0: And welcome, everybody. Hour two of the big show, border to border, coast to coast, across the fruited plain. Welcome all. It is Open Line Friday, which means you can call and talk about really whatever you want to talk about today. We do that every Friday here on the show. Our telephone number, 901-260-5926. That's 901-260-5926. And this portion of the Todd Stern Show is brought to you by our friends at Newsmax. Tonight, Rob Finnerty on Newsmax Primetime revealing the growing threat from DSA and the radical left. Progressives want to control Congress. Tallarico, El Sayed, AOC, Bernie Sanders. Well, Finnerty is going to reveal President Trump's secret plan to fight back and what you can do to help. Don't miss Finnerty tonight, 8 o'clock Eastern on Newsmax. 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Newsmax, it is real news for real people. Well, a very real scandal brewing in the state of North Carolina. The governor there, Josh Stein, embroiled in controversy over a new state Senate appointment. Let's go right away to the Patriot Mobile Newsmaker line. Noel Fritsch joins us, publisher of the National File. Noel, good to have you with us today.
1: Hey, thanks for having me, Todd.
0: All right, so what's going on here? What's the big controversy about?
1: All right, so, well, there's a lot of stuff going on here, and it past is prologue. A lot of your listeners and viewers will remember back in 2019, my team, back when we were at Big League Politics, broke a story about Ralph Northam, the racist Democrat governor who dressed up as either the blackface or the Klan hood governor in his yearbook, medical school yearbook.
0: Michael Jackson.
1: Photo.
0: Yeah, I remember that.
1: He moonwalked, and then his whole term was basically DOA. And it's funny how these things connect. And I could tell a whole long story with you, Todd, if we didn't get a chance to talk about all this off air before this segment. But it turns out Ralph Northam ended up running away to this place called the Outer Banks from Virginia. He was like in exile. He would run away to the Outer Banks. And oddly and bizarrely, these two stories end up connecting. Fast forward 6 years. Now we have another crazy, kooky Democrat guy. And his name, he was a lifelong Democrat, longtime Democrat, until just recently when he decided he wanted to hold on to power somehow, some way. His name is Jerry Tillett. He decided he wanted to be somebody after he was asked to leave by the Democrats for all of his ethics problems. And so he decided he wanted to be a Republican state senator. And now, unbelievably, has managed to accomplish that, which is another piece of this story that sheds light on a lot of our party problems, Todd, that I know you and I might be able to discuss. And maybe we can preach some morals and ethics a little bit later. But now we have this guy who has another racism scandal where he's screaming the N-word and saying, talking about shooting this black guy on this audio recording. And then that seat actually opened up before the term was over. And so the Democrat governor went ahead and just appointed him. And there's a big, shiny, diploma-like appointment, certificate. And I, Josh Stein, this Democrat, he's the protege to Roy Cooper, actually, who's probably going to be our next senator, U.S. senator in the state of North Carolina. Josh Stein went ahead and just a couple weeks ago installed this guy, this crazy kooky Tillett guy who has this N-word scandal into the state Senate. I got to say, our Republicans helped to make this happen in North Carolina. Just a few weeks before Stein appointed Mr. Tillett to that seat, our first district Republican congressional committee met secretly in a secret. Nobody wanted to be obviously seen voting for this guy, but they did. They made the recommendation to the governor and to the legislature to go ahead and appoint him, which he ended up, Mr. Stein, the Democrat, ended up doing. And so, we've got problems in the Republican Party, which we've had for a long time. Todd, I know you know that. This is what I spend my life doing, is trying to clean up our party. And so, and then the Democrats, in what can only be described as a perfect example of what the uniparty is, go ahead and take their recommendation and put the guy into office. And so the audio, you can go to nationalfile.com. It's there on the website. He's screaming about shooting this black guy. He's calling him the N-word repeatedly. It's him and his son. Jeremy Tillett is the other male voice audible in the audio. Now, the audio has been confirmed by the local district attorney. He confirmed that Jerry's voice was in the recording. His name is Jeff Cruden. And also, unbelievably, this basically scandal-plagued former judge, Tillett himself, went and petitioned all these folks. They didn't want the report coming out, so they thought they could sic the State Bureau of Investigation on us, National File, the reporters who reported his horrible racism. And the SBI looked into it. The State Bureau of Investigation looked into it, and they found, of course, he was claiming all kinds of, it was illegally obtained, he said, or it was AI, he was screaming and making all these excuses. Of course, none of those are true. It was legally obtained because North Carolina is a single party consent state. And our sourcing, of course, confirmed that how that audio was obtained and created. And so now we have the district attorney and the State Bureau of Investigation verifying that this audio is legitimate. And we have a Republican who's now, you know, could easily lose the Senate seat if the election plays out the way that a lot of Democrats want it to. But it's all because our party couldn't get it right and get rid of this guy. They tried. They didn't try hard enough. He barely squeaked through. He won his primary with something like 36-7%. So you have a guy who doesn't even have a majority of the electorate in the primary coming out and now could very well lose this Senate seat. And this thing, I will say it does touch into the Whatley race as well. The interesting thing here is the Democrats have been spending millions of dollars trying to smear Whatley with an association to this guy called Harvey West, who used to be the chairman of that aforementioned First District Republican Committee, congressional committee. Well, guess who's tied to this very same convicted child molester, who Harvey West? Well, this same guy with the racist scandal, Jerry Tillett, our now state senator, is very closely and former lifelong Democrat, is, of course, naturally tied to this very closely. This convicted child molester was campaigning in this election season with Jerry Tillett, the guy with the N-word scandal. And so it's a mess down here in North Carolina, just like it's a mess down in South Carolina, like we've talked about before. Todd, our party has to clean its act up so that we don't have Republicans who are working together with these crazy, kooky Democrats. And I'm reminded, I got to preach, Todd. Matthew chapter 7. You know, Jesus says, why do you look at the speck of sawdust in your brother's eye and pay no attention to the plank in your own eye? How can you say to your brother, let me take the speck out of your eye, when all the time there is a plank in your own eye? You hypocrite, first take the plank out of your own eye, and then you will see clearly to remove the speck from your brother's eye. Our Republican Party has a huge log in its eye, and we have somehow found a way in this election cycle to cede the moral high ground to these crazy, kooky commies, you know, on nearly every issue imaginable, whether it's the Epstein and the child sex abuse stuff. I don't even know if we can say that stuff on the air where we are now. Apologies if not. Or if it's perpetual war and just war theory. You know, God, there is such a thing as just war. or enabling what has clearly become like this totally unethical and immoral economic construct that we have here now, with like basically rich billionaire oligarchs running every aspect of our economy, okay, and everything that every human being needs, whether it's food and clothes and shelter and water and energy and now tech, and we're just handing it over to these billionaires. Well, what could go wrong, Todd? I think the Republicans need to get back to basics and start reasserting some moral high ground first before worrying about, oh, well, we need to sacrifice some of our morals and ethics just to keep power. So anyway, I'm done preaching, Todd.
0: Yeah, and unfortunately, we've run out of time, Noel. My apologies for that, but where can people go if they want to read the entire story and also listen to this explosive audio?
1: Yeah, it's nationalfile.com, at nationalfile on all of your socials. Thanks for letting me preach, Todd.
0: Yeah, happy to do it, Noel. Folks, head over to National File right now. And again, the lesson here is we cannot be like the Democrats. That is not who we are. And this idea of winning at all cost, even if it means putting up very flawed, very dangerous candidates, that doesn't fly here, and it never has. All right, Noel, thank you again. Nationalfile.com, ladies and gentlemen, go and read that crazy story. 901-260-5926 is our telephone number. That's 901-260-5926. We're going to take a break. When we come back, going right to the phones, it is Open Line Friday. Also, be sure to head over to Amazon and purchase a copy of my brand new book. It's called The Golden Age, How Trump Saved America. This is the book that you need to read before you go and vote on Election Day. And when that day comes, you will be running to the polls and you will be voting to make sure that we continue the Trump agenda. We'll be right back.
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6: How did I lose weight? 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
8: Hey, Todd, this is Brent from Grand Haven, Michigan, and I just want to tell you that you inspire me, you encourage me, you make me laugh, and when I start getting down, I know I can turn on one of your podcasts and it'll be a better day. And I really want to hear the audiobook of your new book, The Golden Age, but I can't find it anywhere. I'm just wondering, are you going to have an audiobook version of that? Thank you.
0: Oh, well.
8: Have a good day, Todd.
0: Well, thank you. You too. Brent from Grand Haven, Michigan, leaving us a shout-out on the KWAM app, the Todd Stern Show app. And by the way, if you want to download that app, it's free, and you can do the same thing that Brent just did here. All you have to do is go to toddstearns.com, and you'll be able to get that free of charge. Brent, we are working on, yes. The answer is yes, there will be an audiobook. The problem is I am on the road a lot promoting the book. So as soon as we get finished with the California swing, we're going to sit down and knock out the audio version of the book. Dylan, I have to tell you what happened to me yesterday.
6: Yes, please do.
0: So I had to go to... That did not seem very sincere.
6: No, I genuinely am curious. Sorry.
0: So I had to go to the doctor. You know, the cardiologist, I got to go every couple of months. You know, they want to make sure everything's doing well and that I'm, you know, alive. And I developed a few little minor complications after the heart surgery. And so, and they're working through all of that, and which I greatly appreciate. And it's always fun. I actually have a good time when I'm going to the, when I have to go to the cardiologist. Yeah, I have a fun
6: cardiologist. They poke you, though.
0: They do. Well, I had to get another EKG. So they're hooking me up to the EKG, and I have my phone by my side. So the nurse does the EKG and leaves. And as soon as she leaves, I get a little alert that I got an email. So I just kind of glance down at the email. And I want to tell you, this was the message I got from Progressive, the insurance company, Progressive.
6: All right.
0: Here's the subject line. As I'm sitting there, I'm getting dressed because they did the EKG, and I'm reading this from the insurance company. Todd, have you thought about final expense insurance?
6: Oh, no.
0: I'm like, what? So I had to read it again. Todd, have you thought about final expense insurance? And I'm sitting there going, is that what I think they mean here? So I'm scrolling down. Todd, at Progressive, we're here to help you and your family with all of life's needs. Progressive final expense insurance is the affordable way to ease the financial burden for your loved ones left behind.
6: Oh, my gosh.
0: Oh, my God. I'm like, oh, my God, what was in the EKG? I'm like, holy cow. So the doctor comes in, and I'm like, you're not going to believe the email. And I'm showing everybody in the office the email I just got. And I said, Doc, you got to be honest with me. Just cut to the chase. Am I a goner?
6: Wow.
0: So I think I'm going to be able to be around. You know. They listen to everything.
6: That's what I was thinking
0: right?
6: Immediately. Yeah. Progressive is like, oh, he's in the hospital again? Let's go. Let's get him.
0: Unbelievable. So they must have known whatever algorithm knew, they're probably like logged into my medical files.
6: Have to be.
0: Unbelievable. So the good news, hopefully I'm going to be around for a very long time.
9: That would spike. That would mess up the EKG for me. I would just, my heart rate would not be able to handle an email like that during that time.
0: Final expense insurance. And it starts at just $62 a month.
9: Oh, nice.
0: That's, yeah, if you're cheap, I mean, good Lord.
9: Bargain.
0: I don't know. My goodness. All right, let's go to Anna in Georgia. Anna, I know what you're going to talk about, but I'm freaked out by this final expense insurance note I got. Apparently, it freaked Anna out, too. All right, we'll try to get back to Anna. And we lost Arnez, too. Oh, sorry, Arnez.
9: Freak
0: give
9: them
0: us
9: all
0: a
9: out, back. Todd. What are you doing?
0: I know. Everybody thought, Lord, Starnes is dying. No, I'm good. I'm good. But I, again, it goes back to this whole idea of what in the world, you know, how did they know?
9: Well, seriously, though, we'll be talking about something, whether it's like on air or just, you know, between us off air. I'll get an ad on my phone the second I get on social media after that. And it's freaky, and I don't like it, and I don't know why.
0: I did that with Nutter Butters. We were talking about Nutter Butters one day, and the next thing I know, on my Facebook, I've got like a Nutter Butter ad.
9: That's dangerous, because Nutter Butters are the best.
0: Oh, they are. Yeah. Have you had the chocolate-covered Nutter Butters?
9: Oh, my gosh, I didn't know that was a thing.
0: That's a thing.
9: That's it's terrible that I know that now.
0: But I'm trying to eat healthy now, so... Yeah.
9: Can't be getting the Nutter Butter ads.
0: No, you can't be.
9: The salad ads. Who wants a salad ad?
0: They had salmon last night at the gala.
9: Nice.
0: I took a pass. I went home and I cheated. I had a bologna sandwich. Lifestyles of the rich and famous.
9: Salmon's good, Todd. You need to get on the salmon train.
0: You're right. I do. I'm just not there yet. Do we have Anna back with us? All right. Hi, Anna. How are you?
10: Hey, Todd, I'm doing good. Listen, I was listening to you, the Democrats raising Cain about the Chinese leader here. But here's the thing. They're going to vote for communists that are running in the United States for office. What? I mean, there's a little conflict of interest for you. I mean, they know better than that. And the thing is, I think a lot of these people calling you that are Democrat communists. I really do. I think that's what it is. They're raising Cain. They're trying to get through, to change people's minds. But really, what we really need to do is vote. Just go vote. Go to the polls and vote.
0: That's all it takes.
10: Vote Europe. Yeah. You know, you don't need to do anything but that. People have died for you to be able to do that. And I think... I think that's it. That's plain and simple. Just go vote.
0: All right, Anna, it's great advice. So we got to leave it there, Anna. But great to hear from you, my friend. Have a great weekend. Thanks for listening to WDUN, too. We love them. They're good peoples. All right, hang tight, everybody. 901-260-5926. We'll be right back.

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2: News. I'm Carmen Roberts. The Fly Dubai co-pilot who allegedly tried to hijack that commercial jet bound for Israel was barred from flying for a different airline.
3: According to people familiar with the matter, the suspect in this case had previously been hired by Oman Air, but was later grounded by the airline over suspicion of his activities.
2: Fox's Jeff Paul in Tel Aviv.
3: The Associated Press has identified the pilot as Hammam al-Hammami. The Emiratis, who are leading the investigation, now saying the suspect attacked the captain of the aircraft using an axe that's normally kept in the cockpit for emergencies.
2: Cornell University President Michael Potlikoff said in a video statement today the alleged 2024 gang rape of a student raises troubling questions about the university's handling of the allegations and that Cornell must do better. 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
5: How did I lose weight? 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I did. 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
12: All right, welcome back, everybody. Good to have you with us. Our telephone number on this open line Friday, 901-260-5926. Dylan, I've got to talk to you about this story before we bring in our good friend Steve Gill and Harry Hurley. So we were talking a few days ago about Senator Tommy Tuberville, and Senator Tuberville announced on national television that we were dealing with a crisis in the skies of America, that there were actually pilots and flight attendants and even air traffic controllers who identified as furries, and there was a very real chance that your, you know, flight to, I don't know, a Palm Springs or Palm Beach was being piloted by a man with a tail.
4: Yes.
12: People were shocked by this.
4: Very concerning.
12: And there were a lot of questions, you know, when the pilot and the co-pilot are fighting like cats and dogs, are they really fighting like cats and dogs? And what happens, you know, if, you know, they got to go potty? Do they have like a litter box? I mean, how does that all work? Nobody knew.
4: If you're a dog, you can't just go outside either.
12: It's true.
4: It's a real problem.
12: The other question I have, I didn't even think about this, but let's say you're flying, you know, I'm flying out to California tomorrow. And let's just say that my pilot, for the sake of the conversation here, is a furry. And identifies as a golden retriever. What about are they the Labradoodles?
4: Sure, yeah.
12: All right, a Labradoodle.
4: Good dog.
12: So what happens? We're flying. We're like 30,000 feet. And you know the dogs, they love to roll down the window and put their head out the airplane. I mean, could that happen?
4: If it needs to happen, it'll happen, Todd.
12: What happens if we're flying over, I don't know, the Rocky Mountains and the Labradoodle pilot sees a squirrel, you know?
4: It's a lot of think, you know, lots to think about there.
12: And that brings me to this. A woman who identifies as a dog, she was outside of a store, and she was a big woman. She was kind of looked like one of those Burmese mountain dogs. She's a big old dog. And this woman started barking, and then she was actually attacked by a real dog. Take a listen. You know, that dog was like, don't you be appropriating me.
4: That dog turned her back into a human.
12: So it did. She said, let go. She broke character.
4: She broke character.
12: I'm like, wait. And the dog's like, aha.
4: Got you.
12: Because a dog would not say, let go. That's what a human would say. Yeah, a dog would say, woof, woof, woof, woof, woof.
4: Yeah.
12: Let's go to the Patriot Mobile Newsmaker line for more in-depth conversation on this pressing issue of the day. Harry Hurley, WPG Radio, and Steve Gill, the publisher of TriStar Daily. Gentlemen, there's still time to run away from your cameras.
8: Hello, Todd. Hello, Steve.
13: From now on, when I board an airplane, when I get on and walk past the cockpit, I'm just going to shout, sit. And if either the pilot or the co-pilot comply, I'll know they're furries.
8: Hey, Todd, I would believe you that you said it. I would believe that it was so. I saw Tommy Tuberville, Senator Tommy Tuberville, say that. I couldn't believe my ears. I couldn't believe he was saying it.
12: It's really shocking. I mean, you've got enough things to worry about, whether, you know, a helicopter is going to fly into your plane when you're landing in D.C. I mean, all these things. And now you've got to wonder if your pilot or the flight attendant might have a raging case of, I don't know, fleas.
13: Look, if you see the flight attendant carrying a bowl of kibbles and bits to the cockpit, again, you know what's happening in the cockpit.
12: Oh, my Lord. Guys, we've got to move on. There's a lot of news, a lot of ground we've got to cover. I have caused a great controversy in Washington, D.C. with a post I wrote yesterday on X, basically saying it was time to have a come-to-Jesus meeting with the Republicans, and we have got to figure out the messaging. And this idea that the messaging is either going to be, you know, well, we just need more time to get the agenda, you know, through, or, you know, it's going to be a negative message. They're all over the place. Steve, I want to start with you, and then Harry, jump in here. Am I off base? I'm just trying to be helpful here.
13: No, you're exactly on point. I think the problem is they misunderstood you, Todd. They read your comments and thought you were saying we need to have a come to Jesus meeting, and they thought you're pushing illegal immigration, and they're opposed to that. I think their problem is they're not talking about what they have done and what's still left on the bone. I mean, they cut taxes on tips some. They cut taxes on overtip time some. They cut taxes on seniors some. But the Democrats blocked the full vote. So they've got to talk in terms of here's how we finish the job. Here's what we're doing next. And I don't think they're doing that effectively at all. You've got to not just talk about it's better than under Biden, but yeah. Here's what we're going to do next is going to be even better.
8: Yes. Well, gentlemen, if they need more time, it's 38 days until the general election. And there's already people voting and early voting as we speak. There's no time left. Most voters have their minds made up right now. I mean, if the Iran war ended, something so undeniably significant, you could still have a game changer. But for most people, they know what a gallon of gasoline costs and they don't like it. They know what the groceries cost. They don't like it. And we're in trouble. And Todd, I said something similar on a joint discussion with you and Steve, that I think they should bring Newt Gingrich in. I think they should have a conversation like Newt did when they had a simple message, the contract with America, vote for us. And it was the first time in 40 years that Republicans took the House. And I believe they won because they said, this is what we will do. So now they're in. And they have to show the voters that they've done enough to deserve a new contract. But what are you going to do? What are we going to do? And we're in a rate increase now environment. Nobody wants that. So now everything is more expensive. They don't have any more time. They better sharpen their pencils. And
13: Harry's their exactly right, except we've lost our credibility. Saying we're going to do doesn't work when we didn't do it. I mean, we've got majorities yes. in the House and Senate. And I know we've got, you know, the House has passed like 300 bills that the Senate won't even deal with. And why hasn't the president literally by the scruff of his neck dragged John Thune out of his seat and put J.D. Vance in, forced the hand on the stuff that we could pass with 51 votes? We can't talk about what we'll do as much as Harry's right on point when we haven't done it when we had the time, and it's going to be hard to yeah. explain. And even if the facts are good about most of the economy is not that bad, the feelings aren't there. And to kind of use an oil comparison, track your feelings. The bottom line is the feelings matter more than facts at this point, and the facts are not on our side.
12: Harry, let me ask you about the president. I just feel like he is getting very bad advice and guidance right now. There's a disconnect between Mar-a-Lago and Mayberry right now. And I wrote about this on X. I don't know if there's anybody in there who truly understands, you know, the folks that are going grocery shopping. You know, they're trying to fill up their car and they're having to decide, do I get a half a tank, you know, so I can, you know, have some money to pay, you know, buy groceries. You know, are you sensing that? What is going on in the White House?
8: Well, I think with President Trump, he knows that he's getting closer and closer to just 2 years left, and that's it. He knows he served the first term. He knows he's almost halfway through the second term. I think he's thinking about his legacy. I think he wants to improve as many things as he can while he's there that will be lasting after he's gone. And some of them are not good politics. They're good governance, and he's doing the right thing, but some of it's not good politics. Like doing what he's doing with Iran. Easiest thing he could have done was do what everybody did for the last 47 years, and that's do nothing. And this midterm election, Republicans would be leading in the House. The Senate would already be won, but he did something very bold, very daring. And of course, it does not come without political consequence. So I think some of the Trump agenda is good ultimately for America, but bad short term for electoral politics.
12: Steve, again, when you look at the administration and look at, first of all, and in the new book I wrote, The Golden Age, I lay it all out there. These are the incredible accomplishments of the president. Every single member of Congress ought to be running on that and what I wrote in the book. Instead, it's the messaging is just all over the place. you know, they want to talk about, okay, well, we've got to talk about how bad the communists are or the socialists are. Okay, well, the president of the United States is palling around with Zohran Mamtani in the cameras, you know, and singing his praises. And again, that takes that issue off the table to some extent. It's just, again,
13: and hosting a big dinner with President Xi of China, the big communist regime. So again, the messaging doesn't fit the visuals. I'll tell you why the gas prices are so impactful. And a friend of mine shared this insight. When you go to gas stations right now, pay attention to how many of the gas pumps show that somebody just put $20 or $25 in their tank. They're not filling it up. They're not putting $70, $75 in. People are hurting, and those gas prices are hitting us harder than I think Washington recognizes, where so many of them travel by Uber or something else. When you look at how many people are just putting 20 or 25 just to get by, that is a bad, bad signal.
8: Yeah, and they have to do that every other day, because at $5 a gallon, it's not going very far. You're talking about maybe 4 gallons, 5 if you're lucky. All you have to do, guys, is look at the start of the Iran war. The generic sampling was a dead heat, which means Republicans would have kept the House and romped in the Senate. You can follow the price of, and I've said this on your show before, Todd, the price of a gallon of gasoline will tell you who's going to win every single time. And that's what's driving the bus right now. And now you have +7 Democrat majority. And although it's race by race specific, when you have a 7-point lead, you usually win in the national sampling. It's going to be a problem.
12: I want to play some audio here, guys. This is Governor Ron DeSantis out of Florida just a little while ago talking about the Senate. Cut number 60, please.
14: We did the Florida Save Act. Even though we're already leading in election integrity, this bolstered all of those reforms that I mentioned earlier, and really is a model for other states. I know we wanted to see the U.S. Senate pass the Federal Save Act. They were not willing to do that, and it doesn't look like they're going to do that, certainly before this election. And you know what? They may have a lot fewer Republicans after this election. That's the way things go. Politics is cyclical. You have certain opportunities. You really got to seize on those opportunities. And I think if the Senate does go change hands from Republican to Democrat, there's a lot of factors. But I think one of the factors is some of our voters are disappointed that more wasn't done when that was something that so many of them wanted to see.
12: Steve, were you surprised to hear the governor being so honest and open about all of this?
13: You know, one of the things I like most about Governor DeSantis is he tells it like it is. He doesn't sugarcoat it. He doesn't, hide behind talking points. And again, that's one of the reasons he's so popular both in Florida and nationally. He's got a track record of doing, not just talking. And so many of our national Republican leadership, they talk a lot and they accomplish literally nothing. And I think that's part of the problem as we head towards November 3rd. And there's, as Harry pointed out, there's a limited time for action to have any impact, action to have any results at this point. I think we still have a good shot to keep the Senate by maybe a 1 or 2 and maybe clean out some of the worst that we have. But the House, I think, is in desperate straits. And if we're going to keep one, we need to keep the Senate, because if you have changes in the Supreme Court, a vacancy, if you have opportunities to put in judges, that's our firewall more than the House would be. If you can keep one or the other, we got to keep the Senate.
8: Spot on. The Senate right now is 47-47 with 6 races that are going to decide it all. I was very encouraged with Senator Collins's latest poll. She's up by about 4 in Maine. That's a very good thing, because if she's up by 4, she's up by more than that. Shocking if Ashley Moody is having a hard time with this incredible radical Nixon in Florida. I don't want to believe it. And I think Byron Donalds will be fine for governor. He's going to be a great governor. But Steve is exactly right. I think the House is lost. Right now, you've got the Democrats at 215. There's 19 seats that are too close to call. They're going to win at least 3 of them. They'll probably win half of them. They're going to have a small majority. It'll be a nightmare because the investigations begin. The Trump impeachment is filed, pre-filed, and that's going to be a horror show. But if you had to give them one, it can't be the Senate. Steve is right.
13: Steve. And if they have that narrow majority, they will vote lockstep and bobble their heads and nodding to the most radical DSA leadership. Yep. That's the danger, and America better wake up to it.
12: Big time, big time. Steve, real quick here. At Tennessee governor's race, it's taking an interesting turn. The independent guy, David Hatley, seems to be gaining ground. Death threats were smeared on one of the buildings he owns. He's a multi-bazillionaire. Marsha Blackburn, her campaign, the Republican, they're putting out a lot of attack ads targeting Hatley, not so much the Democrat opponent, Jerry Green. What's your take of what's happening there in Tennessee?
13: Well, the fact that they are launching attacks on the independent candidate that are so vitriolic, so rhetorically out of bounds, creates the incentive for somebody to do the kind of death threat at his building. And I am shocked that neither she nor Green have condemned any kind of threats or violence in politics. We're a year after Charlie Kirk. Yeah. We ought to all be calling for ratcheting down the kind of venom that is being thrown out here and across the country, because it's not that the campaign's going to go dispatch somebody to make death threats, but those who are weak-minded on both sides of the aisle will think, well, I'm going to do something. If this guy is that dangerous, that's in the problem of calling Republicans Nazis. If you could take out Hitler when you could, you almost have a moral obligation to do so. So the campaigns need to ratchet down their rhetoric. And I talked to David Hatley yesterday. You know, they were very disturbed by this because, again, he's new to this. And there's no place for violence, threats of violence, death threats. And Green and Blackburn ought to be loudly condemning it right now.
8: All right. Hey, Todd, quick comment?
12: Yeah, real quick. Go ahead. 30 seconds. Yeah.
8: Okay. My friend Ollie North told me 35 years ago, two of the same can't be one of the same. They threw Marshall Coleman in there so that Ollie would not become the senator. They tanked the Republican on purpose, and Chuck Robb got another 6 years. They're coming hard at the independent because they don't want to fall prey to that, where the Democrat wins because the other two were too similar. It's not right, but that's why they're doing it.
12: Good point. All right, guys, we got to leave it there. Have a great weekend. Harry Hurley, Steve Gill. Guys, thanks a lot. Great stuff.
13: Go Vols.
8: Good luck, Steve.
12: I'm rooting for you. Go Vols. See you, all right. Thanks, guys. We'll be right back. 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
6: How did I lose weight? 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
7: We know his name and his weapon. I'm Carmen Roberts, Fox News. The co-pilot who allegedly tried to hijack a commercial jet bound for Israel is identified as the investigation probes into whether he acted alone.
8: The Associated Press has identified the pilot as Hammam al-Hammami. They're reporting he was born in the UAE and that his mother is from Syria, but he was able to obtain Omani citizenship through his Omani father.
7: Fox's Jeff Paul in Tel Aviv.
8: Israel is also involved in this investigation, with Prime Minister Benjamin Netanyahu saying this.
9: The attacker underwent Islamist radicalization. He intended to crash the plane along with its passengers. We are investigating now whether he was sent, and whoever sent him will pay a high price.
8: That hero captain who was attacked by his co-pilot, he is still recovering in the hospital in Abu Dhabi, but many calling him a hero for using his last grasp of strength to open up the cockpit door to allow those Israelis to come in and help control the situation.
7: President Trump hits a campaign stage in Ohio tonight as he tries to drum up support for Republican candidates. He's expected to repeat the message he has been for several days, and he shared it last night in Mobile, Alabama.
10: I'm asking you to pretend that I'm on the ballot. Here's what happens. When I'm not on the ballot, we don't do well. We have 44% or 48% less people. When I'm on the ballot, we kill everybody.
7: In Ohio, Republican incumbent Senator John Husted faces a tough challenge from his Democratic opponent, former Senator Sherrod Brown. Tennessee's prison chief is resigning after the botched execution of Krista Pike. Frank Strada says stepping aside is the best for everyone in the state as a review looks into why Pike's execution failed on Wednesday. Her attorney says she's unconscious and on a hospital ventilator. America's listening to Fox News.

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1: That's us. That's right. I love this American ride.
2: Well, hello, everybody. Welcome to the Todd Starr Radio Show. Before we get to our guest, our poor Jim has been holding on forever and a day. Jim listening to us in beautiful Lakeland, Tennessee on KWAM. Jim, thank you again. What is on your mind, good sir?
3: Well, I got a dog story for you. I've got a little 20-pound Karen Terrier. It's about 4 years old. And the other day, my wife was putting on makeup in the master bathroom, trying to get ready to go out and knock on some doors. And he was trying to get her attention. He kept trying to get it and trying to get it. She wasn't paying no attention to him. He wanted to go outside. So what he did, he just turned around, walked over there, hiked his leg, peed on her purse, and walked out the door.
2: No, wait, what?
3: He just walked over and hiked his leg up and peed on her purse and walked out the door.
2: Well, so does your wife have a new purse now, Jim?
3: No, it was a washable purse, thank God. You know, she emptied out and put it in the washing machine.
2: I'd be afraid of that dog. That's a dog with an attitude right there.
3: Oh, he's smart. He's a real smart little fella, you know. But anyway, I just had to tell you that story since you're talking about dog stories.
2: Well, I just and to be clear, this is an actual canine. It's not like a human with a tail. So
3: no, okay, this is an actual canine. Wizard of Oz dog.
2: Oh, okay, very nice. Yeah, I know exactly what you're talking about. All right, Jim, thank you. I'm not sure your wife is going to appreciate you telling that story, but that's a good one, my friend.
3: All right, take care, Todd.
2: All right.
3: Thank you, McCall.
2: Thanks, Jim. Wow. That dog, Dylan, I would be afraid of that dog.
4: I'd be too. I'd also probably be buying a new purse.
2: 10,000.
4: No washing machine could wash
2: 10,000%.
4: Yeah.
2: Wow. All the downy in the world. All right. Welcome, everybody. It's Friday. What are you going to do? We have got a bizarre story coming out of the Commonwealth of Virginia. And, of course, one of the things that we really focus on this program is when religious liberty comes under attack, when Christians come under attack. And that is exactly what is happening at a university in Virginia. I want to go right away to our Patriot Mobile Newsmaker line and say hello to Ryan Bangert, who is with our good friends at Alliance Defending Freedom. Ryan, good to have you with us today. Tell us what's going on there in Virginia.
5: Hey, Todd, it's great to be with you today. And yeah, it's amazing the things that college administrators come up with to violate constitutional freedoms on a daily basis. Virginia State University this summer implemented a new policy that told Christian campus ministries, these are student ministries run by students, that all of them had to come under the authority of a campus minister. But they excluded from the policy the Muslim Student Association, they excluded secular associations. So this was directed explicitly at Christian clubs. And it denied them the ability to associate with outside groups. It told them they couldn't be registered student organizations anymore and put them under the thumb of basically what amounts to a college speech commissar. It's just the most brazen example of discrimination against religion, and in this case, against Christian clubs, you'll ever see.
2: This is remarkable. So how did you guys find out about all of this?
5: Yeah, no, they reached out to us, and we're working now with the two student organizations that were affected by this, and they were courageous enough to bring a lawsuit challenging this policy in court. And so now we have asked the federal court there in Virginia to issue an injunction prohibiting the school from implementing this policy and denying these student organizations the rights that they're entitled to under the First Amendment.
2: Wow. Ryan Bangert joining us from Alliance Defending Freedom. Let's drill down here. What are some of the things that the university was doing to the Christian kids, to the students?
5: Well, the students there have the right to organize and form what are called registered student organizations, or RSOs. And an RSO has a number of different benefits associated with it. It can receive supporting funds from the school. It can use school channels of communication at the school to communicate and recruit members. These organizations can associate with outside groups for support. And by taking away the ability for only Christian campus ministries to become registered student organizations, they're denied all of those benefits under the school policy. Now, of course, all of those benefits are still available to clubs that aren't Christian or clubs that are religious but are not Christian religions, like the Muslim Student Associations. So, and the reason that the campus minister gave for this policy was just bizarre. They asked him, why are you doing this? And he says, well, it's because you profess Jesus Christ, so you need to answer to me. It's just it's the most insane example of discrimination against Christianity you'll see on a college campus.
2: I am curious if there are other religious groups, perhaps Muslim groups, where they were required to do jump through the same hoops that the Christian schools or the Christian clubs were?
5: No, in fact, they were expressly carved out of the policy. So, yes, there are other religious clubs on campus, and none of them were affected by the policy. Only Christian clubs were affected by the policy.
2: And we understand these are the ministries involved here, Women of Victory and the Bethel Campus Fellowship. Is that right?
5: That's correct, Todd. In fact, both of those organizations, Women of Victory and Bethel, are associated with broader national organizations. And one of the consequences of this policy is that the national organizations can no longer support the clubs on campus at Virginia State University. They've been denied that right. No other club has been told this. Every other club, as long as they're not Christian, is allowed to associate with outside organizations. And that's one of the claims that we've raised in the lawsuit. This violates both Women of Victory and Bethel's associational rights under the First Amendment. It also violates their rights of free exercise under the First Amendment. And moreover, it constitutes express religious discrimination, which violates the Establishment Clause of the First Amendment. So no matter how you slice it, this policy is unconstitutional.
2: If I could, this is not a leading question at all, but I genuinely want to know from the university, why are you guys targeting, or why are they targeting the Christian clubs, but they're giving the Muslim groups a pass? I don't understand that.
5: Well, we'd sure like to know the answer to that as well, Todd.
2: Okay, so they haven't told you guys. They haven't explained that to you.
5: The best that we've gotten is the campus minister is a Methodist minister, and he says, well, I don't feel qualified to oversee a Muslim club, but I sure feel qualified to tell these Christian clubs exactly what they can and can't do, so I'm going to do that.
2: Well, I was going to say something snarky about Methodist, but I'm going to take a pass. I'm going to take a pass on that right now. I'm not sure that guy's qualified to even weigh in on the Christian clubs, to be honest with you.
5: Well, I'll tell you, there was 2 hours of commentary where he spoke with these clubs, and they asked him several questions about why this policy was being put in place. And basically what it came down to was, trust me, I'm a minister, and you need to do what I'm going to tell you to do. It was just a ham-handed effort to exert complete and total control over what these organizations are doing. In fact, the Women of Victory held a pajama party on campus after the policy was announced. And of course, they didn't think they needed to ask his permission for a bunch of young ladies at school to hold a pajama party. But he got upset with them over that and said, well, he needed to be told about this pajama party and potentially oversee it. It's just bizarre, and it's crazy.
2: Oh, that's a little creepy. So the campus minister, a guy by the name of Thomas Wynn, where do things stand now, and what are you guys doing?
5: Well, Todd, we just filed the lawsuit this week, and we are asking the court to grant immediate temporary relief to both Women of Victory and Bethel that would allow them to escape this policy so they could begin exercising their religious freedoms once more. So we're asking the court to put a stop to this policy. It's as if the university were saying you need a permission slip from the university and from the campus minister to exercise your First Amendment rights. But the reality is the First Amendment's the only permission slip they need. And that's what we're asking the court to say.
2: All right. Good stuff. Well, Ryan, I want you guys to please keep us updated on this very important story. I'm sure the students there are so happy that you guys are defending them. Again, Alliance Defending Freedom, Ryan Bangert joining us today. Ryan, thank you very much.
5: Todd, thank you.
2: All right. There you go. What a story. But again, and I think ultimately I do know why. I do know why they're giving the Muslim students a pass, and they don't want to be blown to smithereens. That's why. I'm just going to throw it out there. I mean, it's true, right? They're terrified of the Muslims. But man, those Christians, they'll smack the Christians around. And that's what they're doing at Virginia State University. Absolutely unacceptable. Let's go to the phones here. Richard in Ocala, Florida, WOCA. Richard, what do you make of this discrimination here?
6: Well, Mr. Todd, first, thanks for taking my call. But, Todd, it comes as no surprise. It's nothing more than we should expect. Jesus told us in his word that we was going to be hated by all men for his name's sake. And it's been that way for decades. The news media, when the venom drips from their voice the most, it's when they're talking about the Christians and the conservative and the righteous people. And it really shouldn't come as a surprise. It's just what God told us what was going to happen. And Todd, it's not going to get no better. It's going to get worse. I had a sainted dad that died January 1st of this year. Died in poorest country in the Western Hemisphere. Spent the last 33 years there. And he told me before he left America the last time, about 7 years ago, he said, son, today's the best day you're going to have for the rest of your life. He said, ain't going to get no better. It's going to get worse. He said, I don't mean you won't have a good day every now and then. But he said, the overall picture is going to get worse and worse till Christ comes back. He said, it's not going to turn around and get better. And Todd, I see it. They hate the Christians more than anything. And it's God told us it was going to happen. We just need to be prepared for it in our hearts.
2: Richard, it's a good word, and it is true. Things are going to get difficult for Christians. And again, it doesn't matter. And I know it's hard for us to understand that as Christians in America, because yes, there is persecution, but people, you know, it's not like being in Nigeria or some of these other countries where people are being slaughtered inside their church houses on a regular basis. That could happen here one day. And the question is, when that day comes, it's not a matter of if, but when that day comes, when the great persecution comes, will Christians stand firm in their faith? I mean, that's a question that all of us are going to have to consider. Richard, thank you for that call and a thoughtful message there. When student leaders asked the chaplain why the policy restricts only Christian groups, he replied, quote, because you are all faith-based, because you purport Jesus Christ in faith. The chaplain then announced a policy was going to be eliminated where they provided Sunday shuttles to take kids from a local church on Sunday mornings because the school wanted to crack down on transportation to outside churches. Wow. Virginia. Ladies and gentlemen, Virginia. All right, got to take a break. 901-260-5926. This is the Todd Stern Show.

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2: All right, welcome back to the show, everybody. Great to have you with us. Let's go to Georgia. Susie is on the line. Susie, what's on your mind today?
5: Hi, my friend Todd.
2: Well, Miss Susie, how are you?
5: I'm good, Todd. How are you? Are you okay?
2: Well, my insurance company doesn't think I am, but I'm feeling pretty darn good.
5: Well, my car insurance company is a pitch, you know.
2: I feel your pain.
5: But I'm not gonna gripe and complain, Todd. I'm blessed to be free in America. And I want to ask you a question, but I won't tell you something that happened at my house today. I want to talk fast. I was outside trimming my shrubbery with my hand trimmers, and I heard these two jets coming from east going west, and they were not real close to my house at this time. But I knew they were not Lear jets. They were military jets, and they were going fast. And so I thought, well, they're coming from Fort Stewart and Savannah, you know, going training. And so in a little while, Todd here to come back around on the other side of my house, going west again. And then in a few minutes, here comes two more, Todd. And I thought, they're just all doing a bunch of training. And Todd, I bet it was 15 minutes. Here come all four of them in formation, low over my house, and I could have waved at those pilots.
2: Is that right?
5: Yeah. Anyway, it didn't scare me. But I know they were military jets, and one of my sons said, well, I never heard of military jets flying over. This grandmama may be old, Todd, but I know a military jet.
2: I believe it. I believe it, Susie. Wow. All right. Well, congratulations. Did you get a photograph by any chance?
5: I did not, but I will ask you something, Todd.
2: All right.
5: Why was Iran's president allowed to speak at the UN?
2: Yeah. Susie, he should have been taken into custody as soon as he stepped foot on American soil.
5: Yeah. Why did that happen, Todd?
2: I don't know, Susie. I don't know. I wish I could tell you. It frustrated me. It really frustrated me.
5: Me too. And I didn't listen to it. I've just seen bits and pieces. And he stood up there and told a bold-faced lie. They are not a terrorist country.
2: Yeah. No, you're absolutely right. Absolutely right.
5: Yeah. And let me top it all off, Todd, and I'll let you go. And I had the adventure of having to put a raccoon out of its misery.
2: Wait, you should have led with that. What happened, Susie?
5: Well, my dog was barking at something, and I looked. I have chickens, and they are outside. And I heard she ran and was barking at something. I looked, and it was a raccoon. I thought, that raccoon shouldn't be out here in the daytime.
2: No.
5: So I came in the house and got a little protection, you know, and put him out of his misery.
2: How many shots did it take?
5: One.
2: Wow, if you don't mess with Miss Susie.
5: I thought you'd get a kick.
2: I love that. Good for you. Well, no, and just for the record, because it's been a weird show, we're actually talking about actual chickens, right? Not people coated in feathers.
5: No, I have two laying hens, Todd.
2: Of course you do. Okay. No,
5: they run around outside in the yard until at night, and I put them in their house.
2: Oh, that makes sense. Well, of course, yes. Well, Susie, you are a friend of the poultry community. I know the chickens are going to rest well now that that raccoon's been taken care of.
5: Okay, Todd. Have a good weekend.
2: All right. Susie from Georgia, WTUN, laying hens. We love Susie. 901-260-5926, our telephone number. This is the Todd Stearns Radio Show.

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1: And coming up on Monday, we'll talk with Mark Hamrick from the Hamrick Brief, get up to speed on the U.S. economy. Also, the Supreme Court is back in session starting next week, so we'll preview the cases with the Heritage Foundation, Zach Smith. 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
2: I'm Roger Stern. The Coast Guard searching for an air ambulance plane traveling from Bermuda to Boston that disappeared with six people on board.
3: The state agency, which operates Logan International Airport, shared the following statement. Quote, we can confirm that the aircraft did not arrive at Boston Logan as scheduled.
2: Fox's C.B. Cotton. We're learning more about the first officer who allegedly stabbed his captain during that Fly Dubai flight to Israel.
4: According to people familiar with the matter, the suspect in this case had previously been hired by Oman Air, but was later grounded by the airline over suspicion of his activities. The suspect in this case eventually was given a ground job with Oman Air.
2: Fox's Jeff Paul, no word on why Oman Air was suspicious of the pilot. 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
5: How did I lose weight? And I did lean right here. I did. I love this stuff. 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

0: Dylan, I have a question for you. When it's a TV comedy sitcom or TV related question. So who do you think of when somebody says Uncle Jesse?
1: Oh gosh, what is that? The show with the house. Full House.
0: The show with the house.
1: Full House.
0: Full House.
1: Final answer.
0: Is that your final answer? So if you asked me if somebody said Uncle Jesse, I would have said Dukes of Hazzard.
1: There's an Uncle Jesse in Dukes of Hazzard.
0: Okay, I'm sorry. Was that a question mark at the end of that statement?
1: Yeah, I think so.
0: Dylan, you have just surrendered your Southern credentials.
1: I'm 0-2 today. First is Dolly Parton, and now it's Uncle Jesse. Jeez.
0: Yeah, no. According to a survey, which may or may not be authentic on social media, when Gen Xers are asked that question, they always say Uncle Jesse from the Dukes of Hazzard, and millennials would say Full House, Uncle Jesse from Full House.
1: What did Gen Z say? They don't know an Uncle Jesse.
0: I don't know. You're kind of like Jen. Nobody really cares about, you know. Where's Caleb Park?
1: He's here.
0: Hey, Caleb Park, when you hear Uncle Jesse, who do you think of?
2: To be honest, I didn't watch either of those shows, so I don't really think of anybody.
0: You were homeschooled or something, living a cult? It's...
2: I was homeschooled for half a year, but no, I watched Friends, Malcolm in the Middle, and Seinfeld growing up, so I was cultured, but on different channels, apparently.
0: Have you heard the phrase, Dylan, have you heard the phrase Daisy Dukes?
1: Yeah, I have.
0: Right, well, that came from the Dukes of Hazzard.
1: Well, that makes sense.
0: Mm-hmm.
2: I definitely knew that. Yeah.
0: Yeah, just a good old boy. And remember, you've got Enos, who was the deputy, and Sheriff Roscoe P. Coltrane, and what was the name of the dog? Roscoe had the dog, or was it Boss Hog? Somebody's going to call, and if somebody calls, we're going to hook it up with a book. Whose dog was it? Boss Hog? Somebody will call. 901-260-5926. Caleb, we've got a lot to talk about, and one of the most fascinating stories of the week is a Palestinian Rachel Dolezal. So we should probably tell people about Rachel Dolezal. She was the woman who was white, who pretended to be black, and now we've got a Palestinian version of that. What's going on?
2: Yeah, so she's a Philadelphia teacher and radical activist. No surprise there. Her name's Hannah Gann. And she recently admitted on social media that she's been faking being black, Palestinian, and Tunisian.
0: Oh, wow.
2: So she's a white woman. She says she's from a privileged family, and she actually has Jewish heritage. And so she's part of these pro-Palestine groups, and some of the leadership was questioning after they did some investigating why some of her family was living in Israel. And, they were like, this doesn't really add up from what she's been saying at these rallies and marches and fundraising on this. And I think that's the biggest thing here, Todd, is she used it to get credibility, to gain popularity and seek financial help. And I think, you know, she joins that growing list of Rachel Dolezal, Elizabeth Warren. The list goes on and on of liberals who, Pocahontas, they take on this identity, for themselves. And the funny thing was, too, she said, you can believe me about this. And she's like, don't doubt the things that I've been saying about Palestine and against Israel, about the, quote unquote, genocide and all that jazz.
0: Very odd. Very odd indeed. moving along to a situation in Philadelphia where a woman actually saw another woman being assaulted by a man. And so she actually decided to step in and do something about it. What happened?
2: Yeah, so her name's Mary Martin. She is definitely an American hero. She saw this. She did the classic see something, say something, and then she did something. So she was riding her bike, and she saw this man sexually assaulting a 63-year-old woman. in broad daylight on the sidewalk, and she went over, started yelling, and she took her bike helmet and she started hitting him with it. And then she realized, you know, I might be in trouble here. So she started taking pictures and yelling, and she gave the information over to the SVU in Philly. And yeah, she's definitely a hero. Her message was, we have to look out for each other. And kudos to Mary. That's a very, you know, this is more than like the Good Samaritan situation, Todd. She went out of her way and she put her safety on the line for that woman. And sure they're searching for the man. So if you're on social media, check out that photo of him. And if you're in Philly, report him, you know, if you see him
0: on the
2: sidewalk.
0: I saw this story online and I haven't had a chance to do a deep dive, but you have. There's a lesbian bar that's facing backlash. Why is the lesbian bar facing backlash?
2: Todd, this story sounds like the Babylon Bee made it up. It is so ridiculous. So this lesbian bar in Massachusetts, they decided to drop the mask mandate that they had since COVID. We're going on 6 years now, for one night a week. And so they dropped it on Saturday nights, and then some of the members started getting really upset and they got more backlash, and three people decided to open up this bar, and one of them is now going to clown school. Another, like, they're just trying to cope with this, and the lesbian patrons like got really upset about this. They're in like thousands of dollars in debt. So it's a progressive nightmare going on there. A woke 2.0 experiment. And I, you know, I don't know how many mask wearing lesbians there are in Massachusetts, but apparently they all congregate at this bar, but there's not enough. And so they're trying to drop the mask mandate, Todd.
0: All right. Caleb Park joining us on the Patriot Mobile Newsmaker line, a journalist and host of The Good Report with Caleb Park. CalebPark.com. That's Park with an E is his website. You know what, Caleb? Let's go to the phones here. We're going to say hello to Keith in Bartlesville, Oklahoma, KWON, our great affiliate there. Keith, how are you doing today?
3: Good, Mr. Starnes. How are you this afternoon?
0: Keith, I'm doing good. Thank you for asking. And normally I'm pretty up on my pop culture, but I drew a blank. We were talking about the Dukes of Hazzard, and who had the dog?
3: Roscoe P. Coltrane was the sheriff, and his dog's name was Flash.
0: Flash. That's right, Flash. And he used to say it just like that, Flash.
3: Yeah, I sure did.
0: Uh-oh, Keith. Caleb, listen in, boys.
4: Never meaning no harm. Beats all you never saw. Been in trouble with the law.
5: Since the day they was born.
4: Straightening the curve.
0: Come on now. You know Bartlesville knows this song.
4: Someday the mountain might get up, but the law
5: never will.

0: Well, there you go. It's a little guitar picking and grinning right there. Keith, congratulations, my friend.
1: Thank you.
0: All right, we're going to put you on hold, Keith, and I'm going to send you a copy. We'll do Culture Jihad, which is a really wonderful book. You're going to love that. Let's put Keith on hold. And, Caleb, I didn't hear you singing along. I know you have a lovely singing voice.
2: I think I accidentally got muted. I was hollering over here. I was quite the song.
0: Well, so Flash. I'm sorry. Flash.
2: Yeah. Now I know.
0: And yes, a lot of people think it was the guy who ran the gas station there, the auto mechanic, was Goober and Gomer, but that's the Andy Griffith Show.
2: Oh, there you go. Yeah. The farther you get from it, the more things start to, like, you know, mix a little bit in your mind.
0: Well, it's true. Look, it's one of those things, of course. So with the Dukes, so you had Goober and Gomer on the Andy Griffith Show, and then you had Cooter on the Dukes of Hazzard. You know what, Dylan? I'm going to start calling you Cooter.
3: Is that a compliment? I genuinely don't know.
0: I think it is.
3: Okay.
0: I guess. So here's,
2: that sounds like a good name.
0: You know what? We're throwing out it's Friday. We're having a little bit of fun here. We're going to do another trivia question. The guy who played Cooter, he actually became a member of Congress. So we had Congressman Cooter. Can you? Sorry, that sounds really bad. Can you name the actor who played Cooter on the Dukes of Hazzard? Isn't that a great trivia question, fellas?
2: Has he gone to be with the Lord, or is he still around with us, Todd?
0: Well, let me see here.
3: That can be part two.
0: Yeah, it could be a
2: question. I was going to say, maybe someday he could run for president. President Cooter.
0: No. Yeah.
2: Mm-mm. Okay.
0: Sorry. Yeah. Cooter's with Christ. So. What are you laughing at? Don't laugh.
2: That sounds like a campus organization or something.
0: No, that would be Campus Crusades.
2: Cooters for Christ.
0: No, they Cooter was one of the beloved characters of that old show, and the phones are lighting up because this show is Dukes of Hazzard country, fellas.
2: Praise God.
0: Amen to that. So anyway, 901-260-5926. Real quick, Caleb, some happy news here. We understand that grocery prices are coming down in at least one national grocery store chain. Tell us about it.
2: Yeah, so Aldi, you know, they are already known for having low prices. They are slashing prices on a third of their groceries, and there's some good ones for the fall you want to check out. They've got apples, grapes, squash, those kind of things are on sale right now, and they're really good prices. I have one in the neighborhood. Unfortunately, I find myself shopping at Kroger and Publix too much, but yeah, go get some deals there, and they're saving. All the savings are through November 3rd, so we've got this next month through October. Maybe buy the Thanksgiving meal a little early if you're shopping at Aldi.
0: Oh, there you go.
2: Not too early, I guess.
0: All right.
2: Depends on how long the expiration is.
0: Caleb, I want to go back to the phones here. We've got Melissa in Sugarland, Texas. Melissa, you're on the air with Caleb Bark and yours truly. How are you today, Melissa?
4: I'm excellent.
0: Oh, it is, you know, it's so beautiful outside. You can breathe the air. You don't get sunburned now. It's fall is here. What can I say, Melissa?
4: I don't know. Not here in Texas, Todd. It's 95 degrees and hot.
0: Oh, come on now. But that, well, it's Texas,
2: oh, wow.
0: You know. Temperatures are always bigger in Texas, as they say.
4: Always, and the humidity so much so.
0: I've always wondered about that because, you know, the Dallas Cowboy cheerleaders, they always have the big, beautiful hair. I'm like, how do they keep that up with all the humidity out there?
4: I don't know about the Cowgirls. We're Texans fans.
0: Oh, gotcha. Well, I said that because last night I was at a pro-life gala, and I was the master of ceremonies, and our speaker, Jonathan Evans, the son of Tony Evans, and, of course, he was the chaplain for the Dallas Cowboys. So.
4: Oh, wow, cool.
0: Yeah, so there you go. All right, Melissa, you got to help us out here. So we're talking about Cooter on the Dukes. I just love saying it like that. yes, Cooter. Who played Cooter? He went on to be a congressman.
4: Ben Hardy.
0: No. Oh, Melissa, what? I am so sorry. It's close. I'm sorry. Say that one more time.
4: Ben Hardy, H-A-R-D-Y.
0: No, I am so sorry, Melissa. That was a good try, though. You got the first name right. Let's go to Chris in Georgia, W-D-U-N. Chris, who yes, are sir. We talking about here? Who is Cooter?
5: We're talking about Ben Jones.
0: Yes, absolutely. Oh, yeah.
6: Good old boy.
0: All right, sing along, Gainesville, Georgia.
6: Never meaning no harm.
0: You know you want to.
5: Oh, you know I want to.
6: You never saw been in trouble with the law.
0: Since the day they was born.
5: I love you.
0: Well, thank you, Chris. You never know what's going to happen on this show, to be perfectly honest with you.
5: No, you don't. You really don't. Like
0: no.
5: Marbles in a coffee can.
0: It's true. I mean, we got Miss Susie shooting raccoons that are trying to eat the laying hens. I mean, it's just a potpourri. Caleb, we forgot to tell you about that story. Well,
2: that's a good one.
0: Ben Jones, Chris, is it fair to say, and I'm trying to remember, he was back in office back in the late 80s, and I think he was probably one of the old school conservative Democrats, or, you know, maybe a little bit liberal, but nothing like what we've got today.
5: Oh, no, not at all. What we have today is a disgrace.
0: Yeah, but he was a member of, he represented Georgia's, what, 4th Congressional District back in the day.
5: Yeah, he was a real nice guy. I met him once. He was real nice.
0: He did seem like a really nice fella. And, of course, that's back in the Zell Miller days.
5: Yeah, I met him and his wife once. Very
0: yeah.
5: nice.
0: Yeah, I've got a great Zell Miller. I'll tell the Zell Miller story another day, but I've got a great story from Young Harris, Georgia, if I do remember that correctly. Chris, congratulations. Hang tight. We're going to send you a copy of Culture Jihad. And that's just our little way of saying thank you for calling in and hanging out with us. Caleb, what a weird segment, my friend. But you
2: did
0: well. It was
2: delightful. Yeah, I learned a lot this segment. Thanks, Todd.
0: No,
2: continuing that Southern education.
0: I want you to go and I want you to watch the Dukes of Hazzard.
2: I'll do it all weekend.
0: Yes, and I want you to especially pay attention to the incredible theatrical performance of one Catherine Bach, known as Daisy Duke.
2: Oh, yeah. Daisy Dukes.
0: All right. Yes. Praise the Lord. I think they were Baptist, actually. Caleb, good to see you, my friend.
2: Good to see you, Todd.
0: All right. Caleb Park on our Patriot Mobile Newsmaker line today. Dylan, I think going out to break, maybe a little bit more of some Waylon. That would be the Dukes of Hazzard.
3: Yeah, I got that.
0: Thank you. Okay.

0: 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For more than 50 years, the Second Amendment Foundation has fought for your gun rights in court, educated the public, and won landmark victories, including McDonald v. Chicago, securing Second Amendment freedoms at the state level. But the fight is far from over. SAF is the only organization with two cases before the Supreme Court this fall challenging so-called assault weapons bans. Stand with the organization with over 55 lawsuits challenging unconstitutional gun laws nationwide. 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
0: All right. Welcome back, everybody. Just got a text. Let's face it, Starnes, even lesbians don't want to hear lesbians at full volume. The mask acts as a muffler. Oh, there you go. All right. Thank you. That was Paul Shanklin, ladies and gentlemen. Okay, it has been a wild week. ToddStarnes.com is our website. Go

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0: So you're going to stick your hand in a hole?
3: How did I lose weight? 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I did. I love this stuff. Listen, Brickhouse Nutrition been with me for a long time. 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
4: It's missing. I'm Roger Stern, Fox News. An ongoing search at the coast of Nantucket for a missing medevac plane en route from Bermuda to Boston. Fox's C.B. Cotton with details.
5: The airport in Bermuda tells Fox the plane was carrying four crew members and two passengers when it left at around 12:40 a.m. this morning, again bound for Boston. Less than an hour later, the FAA says it issued a search and rescue alert for the plane at 1:20 a.m. Massport, the state agency which operates Logan International Airport, shared the following statement. Quote, we can confirm that the aircraft did not arrive at Boston Logan as scheduled. Our thoughts are with those on board and their loved ones as the search continues. The Coast Guard, in its last update, said crews from Air Station Cape Cod and Air Station Elizabeth City were helping in the search.
4: The plane owned by a Canadian company. Learning more about the flight, Dubai first officer who allegedly stabbed his captain and tried to take over the flight until passengers stopped him. Fox's Jeff Paul in Tel Aviv.
6: According to people familiar with the matter who spoke to Fox News, the suspect in this case was previously hired by Oman Air, but was later given a ground job over suspicion of his activities. Now, exactly what those activities were has not been disclosed yet, but the suspect later moved to Dubai, where he eventually became a pilot for Fly Dubai. The Associated Press has identified the pilot as 29-year-old Hammam al-Hammami. The reporting, he was born in the UAE and that his mother is from Syria, but was able to obtain Omani citizenship through his father.
4: Investigators want to know the first officer acted alone or had connections to an extremist group or foreign entity or was being directed by anyone else. America is listening to Fox News.

0: This is the James Golden Show with James Golden, a.k.a. 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
1: Attorney General, on your Facebook page 3 days ago, you wrote, "What this young woman has been forced to endure is horrific and unacceptable. I'm holding her in my heart and in my prayers. To her and to all survivors, you're not alone. We stand with you." But why did you affirm her allegations as fact without doing your own fact-finding investigation into the governor? Why did you appoint an official who made a public statement affirming those allegations as fact as someone who's supposed to be doing an investigation?
2: I will answer that. I have every confidence in our Attorney General to do what she has always done. Look at the facts, examine the record, and draw the proper conclusions. That's exactly what's going to happen in this case.
1: Attorney General, please.
3: I will not comment on a Facebook post.
4: I will not comment on the Facebook post. I will not comment on what I said before when I pretty much threw the boys under the desk because now I'm supposed to be I will not comment on the Facebook post. Is Letitia James, the Attorney General of New York State, who is now in charge of this investigation of, as they are being called in the press, the Cornell 7, one of the things that we will discuss today on the Saturday Morning Extravaganza. If you would like to be part of the program this morning, 800-848-9222 is how you reach us, 800-848-9222. It's me and you today. Princess Diana is going to perhaps be with us next week. Looking forward to having her return with us. And I would love to hear from some of the... I want to hear from everybody. But particularly if you are a parent that has daughters, if you are a daughter... Well, moms would be. If you were a college age woman, that would be amazing. Of course, men are welcome too. This discussion with the Cornell 7 has moved into high gear. I'll put it like this. There is a Washington Post column by Monica Hess, the three most chilling words in the Cornell rape text, and those words are "the shop's open," which is what one of the young men apparently texted to another one who was asking, "Hey, can I get in on this?" For manner of speaking. Cornell rape case, Wall Street Journal, collides with college's growing embrace of fraternities. That is, as I said, Wall Street Journal today. Washington Post, Cornell rape allegations reignite debate over laws on intoxication and consent, which is not just intoxication. If you start pouring into the details of this case, it involves also drug use and alcohol. And I read a story yesterday on the air where one of the claims made in the story was that the young woman was plied with liquor, like she had nothing to do with it, like they forced her to drink and forced her to take this drug ketamine, which is apparently also involved in it. There is political news on the political front. I had a long chat last night, actually, with my favorite pollster. And he's concerned about some of the Senate races. I look in the news today, and there's a story out of the AP that is in many papers around the country. Republicans pause funding on Michael Whatley's Senate campaign in North Carolina. They think that's a lost cause, apparently, so they're stopping. They're moving the money over to Kansas. Why? Because Kansas' Senate seat has a little bit of difficulty. The New York Times this morning has Senate races in Republican states tilt toward Democrats, according to their latest polling. Now, I must say, their polling. I am not openly... They also list their methodology, how they came about it, so to answer some of the questions. But I will tell you that polling is an interesting science. We all know that the polls say this, and sometimes the voters say something else. But some of these races should not be close. Right now, according to the New York Times, you have Talarico leading Paxton in Texas, 51-45%, which is out of the margin of error. So it appears, if this polling is accurate, that Talarico is in the lead in Texas, which is just astounding, given where Texas is politically and where it has been. It is astounding that Talarico would even be close, let alone have a lead in the polling. Now, Ken Paxton is said to have a lot more money to deal with in November than the Democrats do, and so money being the mother's milk of politics may be the deciding factor. Then you have the race in Alaska, where the Democrat, again, Peltola, is ahead of the Republican in the polling, 50-43%, Sullivan. In Ohio, it is close, within the margin of error, but, I mean, what does that say? It's at that point, you have to say, well, too close to call, with Sherrod Brown at 49%, Husted at 46%. Kansas, the race that I just referred to, the Republican, and Kansas was supposed to be a strong state for Republicans, and Republican is 1 point ahead, which means this race is tied up in the margin of error. So it looks like as we move into the final month before Election Day, there's going to be a lot of angst and plenty of work to do with the Senate races. I, for one, when I mentioned to Princess Diana, who is all for Paxton, she wanted to debate me, actually, on Paxton, because I'm not a big Paxton fan, but there's no need for the debate. You win. I mean, you're going to say everything that makes sense. I don't like Paxton. That's just, but I would hold my nose and vote for him any day of the week. And twice on Sundays, because to me, Talarico is just not even close to what a United States senator representing the state of Texas should be. There's no way that Talarico should be the next senator from Texas. So I wasn't a fan of John Cornyn either. And I'm not sorry to see Cornyn gone. I think Cornyn has been awful. In certain regards, I mean, he did vote consistent party line most of the time, but Cornyn was one of those guys that would just frustrate you over and over again with some of the things he would say and that he would do. So you have that. The big story, though, remains, and there are some other sub-big stories this week. I say sub-big because they are big. The attempt that took place in Tennessee has caused, and it's still causing, a lot of headlines to be generated. The killer, the convicted murderess, Krista Pike, is still said, according to the latest, was unconscious and on a ventilator. Now, I don't know what the current medical condition is. One would assume it's the same. They're trying to get rid of the pentobarbital in her system. They're trying to flush it out. But she's been unconscious ever since they took her to the hospital. And apparently there was very little in Tennessee's, sleepy chamber to deal with one of these kind of emergencies when procedures didn't go right. And so it just seems to be a ball of confusion. The governor of that state has put executions on hold. And this has, of course, added and fueled the debate. Well, is it time to just get rid of the death penalty? Or is it time to get rid of lethal injection as a means of that horrible work that in some cases needs to be done according to state statutes? So we have all of that. But this Cornell case has become the dominant news story over the past few days, and with good reason. It is amazing and astounding when you listen to what is being the story that is being told out of Cornell. There were fraternity brothers, this is the Washington Post, exchanging vulgar messages about the accuser on Snapchat, echoing what happened after a woman, when she was assaulted in 2014. There was another incident that had happened at Cornell in 2014. And New York, where Cornell is located, classifies rape as situations in which the victim clearly refused sex or was physically forced to submit to it. And the same is true if the victim was unconscious or able to communicate. That's what the state law is. A lot of this did not happen to her. This woman was drunk and high and voluntarily, despite the fact that some news organizations are saying, well, she was plied with alcohol, meaning they did it to her. They did the alcohol to her. She had a choice. She chose to drink. And apparently, some of the other details that are upsetting people is that the ketamine was ingested from the body. It's just gross. I mean, apparently, from the body parts of the anatomy of some of the guys is how they were putting ketamine on their body and apparently ingesting it from there. So, I mean, the whole thing is just unseemly. But you had seven guys for 7 hours with this girl. And there were communications afterwards where she allegedly said in one of the text messages, hey, nothing illegal happened here. And she was cool with it with two of the guys. And I guess her objections were some of the other guys that came in. It's a sordid and sordid mess. But the idea now that the laws need to be changed is something that definitely demands discussion. And that's what one of the things Kathy Hochul is talking about and one of the things that some of the other commentators are talking about. So we will talk about it as well today. 800-848-9222 is how you reach us. James Golden. Saturday morning, extravaganza. Again, 800-848-9222.

0: We're coming right back. Don't go away.
1: This is the James Golden Show. And now, it's time for the Cat's Corner.
2: This is John Catsimatidis. Is AI changing everything? Well, there are many, many opinions. In my opinion, AI, to me, all it is a super Google machine. Well, what does that mean? There is no artificial intelligence. It's only as good as the programmer. Intelligence? No. Searching more places to create that it looks like intelligence? Yes. Overrated at this point? Absolutely. But again, it will need some kind of regulation. When I grew up, the Encyclopedia Britannica was the Bible of the truth. The question is, what will be the Bible of the truth for AI? AI is only as good as the programmers and their personalities that create it. Finally, I agree with President Trump. We have to win the AI game worldwide and beat every other country. That way, we keep America the greatest country in the world. I'm John Catsimatidis, and that's the Cat's Corner.
3: 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And I did. Lean, right here. I did. I love this stuff. 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

0: James Golden, Bo Sonny with you. Saturday morning extravaganza. 800-848-9222 is how you reach us. On this day in 1949, American musician, singer, songwriter Lindsey Buckingham from Fleetwood Mac was born. So many great hits over the years from Fleetwood Mac. I don't even have to tell you that. You know that. You know them. Dreams is one of my favorites. We may play Dreams a little bit later on. This one, of course, was one of the ones that Buckingham wrote, Go Your Own Way. He wrote Never Going Back Again, Tusk, Big Love. 7 studio albums on his own, too. Happy birthday, Lindsey Buckingham, Fleetwood Mac. Let's see whether we have time, Rod, to hit this Sonny Houston cut, because she goes into some of the stuff. She's made some interesting statements. This one, in a way, contradicts one that we have from the other day. So cut 6, Sonny Houston from The View, who's been talking about this case at Cornell. Here she is.
1: I actually have the statement that Jane Doe wrote at that time. And
2: just give it to us in a sentence. We don't have a lot of time.
1: It's several pages long.
0: I know.
1: It's 9 pages long.
0: And
1: I will say that under current New York State law, voluntary intoxication or drug use, and she voluntarily drank a lot. She voluntarily snorted ketamine off of one of the boys' body parts.
3: Even though she was highly intoxicated when she arrived at the frat house.
1: She was highly intoxicated, but had made plans to meet one of the young men. She allowed other boys and consented to other boys snorting ketamine off of her body. And under New York law, voluntary intoxication or drug use that merely impairs judgment does not legally constitute an inability to consent to sexual activity. Right? So that means if you voluntarily ingest drugs, you voluntarily take alcohol, you can agree to have threesomes, which in her statement, she agreed to have 2 separate threesomes. One boy did walk in. One young man did walk in and say, everybody out. So there was one person that did that. And according to her statement, 3 of the young men did not touch her. And so I say all that to say the pictures of these young men who have not been charged, not been adjudicated, are being plastered all over the internet. I think people are reporting this story inaccurately. I think they're reporting it unfairly. And while this is something that we have to take very seriously, there is no way, according to her statement in 2024, that any prosecutor would have brought.
2: Yeah, but she was intoxicated. How did she...
1: Under New York law, voluntary intoxication, if you voluntarily drink 10 beers and you voluntarily ingest ketamine, but that intoxication...
2: That doesn't have anything to do with the fact that the guys attacked her, whether she's drunk or not.
1: No, well, according to her statement, she says they did not attack her. Her statement in 2024,
3: issue is with this New York law, though.
1: She consented to the sexual activity. She consented to it according to her own statement in 2024. Now, I prosecuted sex crimes for 10 years. I believe women. I am not saying that we shouldn't believe her, but in 2024, she said one thing, and now in 2026, she is saying another thing.
0: Yeah, so that was Sonny. Now, Sonny has made subsequent statements. If I could find a number, I'd play one for you. And we'll dig it out. That she would have prosecuted. So you hear her say now on this particular show, which was a while back, that she would not. Now she's kind of changed her tune. But some of the specifics of this, snorting ketamine and off of his body part, figure out which one. We'll be right back. Don't go away. Is how you reach us. 800-848-9222. Saturday morning extravaganza. Have that first, second cup of coffee with us, my friends. And give us a call if this is something that you want to talk about.
4: celebrating 250 years of America, highlighting moments in history. Here's Jake Novak.
5: March 4th, 1841. On that frigid day, new President William Henry Harrison insists on delivering his massive two-hour-long inaugural address without wearing a hat or coat. That didn't work out too well. He was dead 30 days later. His death created the first-ever presidential succession crisis. Tyler insisted on being sworn in fully, setting a crucial precedent. And that's history.
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9: Vin, how did I lose weight? And I did. Lean, right here. I did. I love this stuff. 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
10: 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We're now learning that the first officer who stabbed the captain on that Dubai flight had been grounded by another airline.
11: The suspect in this case was previously hired by Oman Air, but was later given a ground job over suspicion of his activities. Now, exactly what those activities were has not been disclosed yet.
10: Fox's Jeff Paul, the flight landed safely and the captain is recovering. A disturbing report regarding the investigation into an alleged gang rape of a Cornell University student at a frat house.
12: She gave a statement to Cornell University police. And new reports say that she did tell them she was raped, but that may not have been passed on to the district attorney.
10: Fox's Eric Shawn, the case has now been taken away from the local DA. 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

0: The James Golden Show. It's politics, but theater of the mind with James Golden, a.k.a. Bo Snerdly.
1: I always look at this as a former sex crimes prosecutor. In D.C., this case would have gone to trial. Mm-hmm. I would have prosecuted this case like mm-hmm. I prosecuted a lot of sex crimes. The problem is the New York law, mm-hmm. and this is a morally repugnant case. It is grotesque when you read the details, Anna. You are right. I feel terrible about how this happened. Why do these kids, why do they have ketamine? Why is there no upstanding, mm-hmm. An upstander? You know, you want that the young yeah. man to go upstairs and say, shut this down. What is going on? You want more people to do that. But New York makes it incredibly impossible to prosecute a case like this. You would have to be unconscious mm-hmm. or involuntarily drugged, like slipped a drug mm-hmm. in order to charge this case. And that is why it wasn't charged in 2024. And I will tell you, there are 19 other states that have this same law.
2: Yeah, but this is where you talk it.
1: For 8 years. Advocates in New York have tried to change this law for 8 years. And one assemblyman, his name is Pat Burke, he characterized this as the ruining drunk sex bill and said that there would be a lot of people that would not be in favor of changing this law. Shame on him. Shame on the legislators mm-hmm. that have not changed this law, and they need to change it now. Pat Burke now says he would vote in favor of changing it. But to claim that this would ruin drunk sex is repugnant and grotesque.
3: I don't know whether she was being inconsistent, because she says, okay, in Washington, as I listened to that the second time, in Washington, D.C., she would have prosecuted under the same circumstances, but New York law says she wouldn't. So I'm going to give her the benefit of the doubt and say she wasn't being inconsistent, but still. James Golden, Bo Snerdly. Benjamin Orr, bass player, co-founder of The Cars, passed away. On this day in 2000, so many hits. He was also the lead vocalist. Just What I Needed, Let's Go, Moving in Stereo. And this one, Drive. Also had a solo album, Stay in the Night. Well, The Lace was the album. His hit, Stay in the Night, came from that album. Benjamin Orr, co-founder of The Cars. Who's gonna hang it up when you call? 800-848-9222. I want to just go quickly, and I want to get to your telephone calls on this. We have other things that we're going to talk about as well. I want to go through some of the audio. Of course, this is dominating the world of social media. And, let's listen to a few of those. And you have reactions, by the way, all over the place. It's not just one reaction on social media. Let's go to cut 8 and listen to this reaction from a woman on social media to the Cornell case. Cut 8. Looking for it. Never mind. Telephone calls. 800-848-9222 is how you do it. Let's go to Jada in Peekskill, New York. Good morning, Jada. How are you? Hello, Jada.
4: Hello.
3: How are you?
4: Can you hear me?
3: Yes. I hear you fine.
4: I'm trying to say that she said they said that she was a lord. That means that she was tempted. So it was up to her to go into the frat house.
3: She voluntarily went into the frat house with in search of one guy. I from what I understand, She had made arrangements with this guy via text, and that's why she showed up at the frat house, and she showed up already entirely intoxicated.
4: Okay, and she showed up intoxicated. And
3: yes.
4: She know what she's in a situation with all men. I was in, doing the culprit. I'm a veteran. I was shut down with all men, and I was the only female there. And so what happened was men was tempting me, you know, to go into their rooms or propositioning me. And I told them, no, I'm not interested. And they left me alone eventually. So what I'm trying to say, if you willingly go into a frat house with all men, you know something's going to happen. They're going to proposition you with drinks. They may drug your alcohol. And so she put herself in that situation. And so I'm saying that...
3: So let me just ask you a question. You said she put herself in this situation. Now, in your mind, does that absolve the boys, the young men? They are men, young men, from doing what they did? Is that your position?
4: No.
3: No.
4: I'm saying that the threesome was correct, but she shouldn't have used a frat house. And she shouldn't have been, you know, in that kind of situation. She put herself there.
3: So let me cut to the chase here. Do you think that now these boys should be charged with rape?
4: Well, if they invaded her body while she was intoxicated. I don't know how they could have sex with her anyway. If she's falling out drunk.
3: Well, they did, and she did, and let's not forget, they were intoxicated as well and high. So it comes back to it. So is this a situation, Jada, that you think that these boys should be charged with rape? Based on everything you know so far.
4: I think it comes down that she put herself in that situation. That's all I'm trying to say. If she would have said no, if she would have said no, I'm not going to the frat house, and she was already drunk and high, and she knows she shouldn't have been in there, and boys will be boys and men will be men. I'm not giving them an excuse, but she shouldn't have been there. She should have said, no, I'm already not feeling well. I'm not going in. I don't care how the guy is, you know.
3: Okay. All right. I got you. Appreciate it. Thank you very much, Jada. Boys will be boys. Men will be men is one of the things that she said. Now, Sir Bruce, who, by the way, Sir Bruce not only was law enforcement, he was law enforcement in New York State for many, many years. So he is totally aware of these laws. Now, one of the things Sir Bruce tells me, she claims her level of intoxication was a 5 out of 10 when she arrived at the frat house, not highly intoxicated. Okay, so she wasn't highly intoxicated before she allegedly snorted the ketamine off the young man's body part. You figure out which body part people are talking about that she sniffed the ketamine off of. And then apparently, according to the press, was plied with more alcohol that she didn't have anything to do with. They just plied her with more alcohol. Do we have those sound bites ready? Okay, let us see whether we can get to some of the things that are being discussed on social media. Here's one social media woman, cut 8. Here's what she has to say about this.
5: We are living in a society where girls are being taught that being an OnlyFans model is feminism, that killing your children is feminism, that having free sex and abortions is feminism. hate all men, hate the patriarchy because they're all evil, but believe all women because women apparently just never lie or do anything vile. Both men and women do vile things. We need to stop looking at people through their gender. We need to stop looking at them through their race or religion, because guess what? All people have the ability to do evil, horrible things. Now, with this whole Cornell 7 stuff, she is a girl who did a lot of stuff that she absolutely regrets. And you know what? Good on her for regretting it. But that doesn't give her the right to come back and change the story. Now, these guys, yes, they are also to blame. They are not innocent. They partook. But here's the thing. Teenage guys and girls, they are going to test the boundaries. That is what people do in college because they think that they are completely invincible. That is just biology. That is just like human nature. Now, does everyone do stuff like that? Of course not. I never did anything like that. So,
3: thank you.
5: All of these kids need to be held accountable for their actions, but you also can't just change your story because you regret something. Could you imagine if more women came out and started suing the guys that they slept with because they regretted sleeping with them? There would not be enough courts in the world to handle all those regrets. When you are willfully
3: partaking in
5: sex and drugs, bad things can happen. But don't blame everyone else for your mistake. And can we please, as a society, just stop glorifying sex and drugs? These are two things that are known to make you feel very good in the moment, but afterwards make you feel very empty. And can we just please also stop believing women because they're women? Women lie. Men also lie. People do bad things.
3: Well, a lot there. Let us go to cut 10. Another point of view from a social media woman. And here we are.
6: 7 hours. 7 boys. How did not a single one of them speak up? In 7 hours. Do you know how much you can do in 7 hours? Do you know how much they did in 7 hours? I've never felt so powerless right now as a woman. It is terrifying to know that 7 people, 7 boys, and who knows how many others in that group chat that were aware of what was going on and were completely complicit and said absolutely nothing, just let it happen. And the university did nothing about it. An essay for 7 hours of essay. You will be hard-pressed to find a single woman in your life that SA has not touched in some shape or form. If you're not angry, you should be. These boys should be in jail. They should have no life. Their life should be ruined the way that they ruined hers. Educate men, boys, kids to treat women with respect, to be a defender and a protector instead of a perpetrator. It causes so much harm. There's too many out there, and there's too many women that are victims.
3: Now, the boy should be put in jail. They did it to her. She is the victim. She had nothing to do with this herself. Okay. That view is being expressed by many. We have time for one more. And we're going to grab your calls, by the way. 800-848-9222. Cut 11. Here's another one. I hope the profanities are out of this. Okay, they are. Because this woman has a... Wow. Here she is.
7: I think the Cornell rapists should be hung by their dick in public and skinned alive. That's what I think. And I think all the guys that were in the group chat that didn't do fuck all, knowing that this woman was being raped for 7 hours, I think they should have to watch it. They should have to watch these 7 dudes get hung by their and skinned alive. They should have to watch it with their eyes taped open and then just go ahead and throw them in prison. Because if you're just gonna not do, you're kind of a useless human being. You're a useless. Also, this other woman made such a great point, which really just seems so simple, but I'm just going to repeat it. If you're the type of person that sees someone unconscious and your dick gets hard, you should fucking kill yourself. You should get a gun and blow your fucking brains out. Okay?
3: So those are among the reactions. We'll take more of your calls, ladies and gentlemen. And we have a lot more. We have Letitia James is now in charge of this case. I don't know whether that should bring you comfort or not.
8: My fire, the one 800-848-9222. When I say I want it that way, but we
3: I want it that way. Interesting choice. Kevin Richards, American singer from the Backstreet Boys, has a birthday today. 1997, of course, quit playing games with my heart. And in 1999, this one.

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3: How did I lose weight? 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I love this stuff. 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
1: The James Golden Show. It's politics, but theater of the mind with James Golden, a.k.a. Bose Nerdly.
4: Also, a birthday today, a heavenly birthday, I believe. Maybe not. But Chevy Chucker. I never knew that his real name was Ernest Evans. I kind of figured his birth name wasn't Chucky. But I thought maybe the Chucker thing was real. Anyway, you know, Chubby Checker had a big one with this record. Now, Hank Ballard and the Midnighters really did the song. They did this and the Pony. But Chubby Checker is the guy that made it happen. Went to the top of the charts. Not just once, but it went to the top of the charts again, first in 1960, and then again in 1962 it went number one. That didn't happen on the charts for another 59 years. Mariah Carey's All I Want for Christmas went to the top of the charts on two separate occasions. That song and The Twist. James Golden, Bo Snurdy with you. Let's head back to the telephones for a minute. George is calling in from Long Island. George, good morning. How are you?
5: I'm fine, Bo. I just wanted to say, if the Senate is lost, it's bad for the country. And Mr. Trump, President Trump, who I support, has one person to blame, himself. Tell Rico would have no chance against Cornyn. President didn't like him for a number of reasons, maybe rightfully so, but letting him keep the state was more important. In Michigan, I know a little bit, and you may know Detroit area, Saeed would never win. He decided to fight with Canada, maybe rightfully so, and a lot of people in northern Michigan where the bridge comes over, do you know Detroit? I don't know if you may have...
4: I'm familiar with, of course. I've been over that bridge to get to Canada.
5: Okay. All right, let me tell you, I know...
4: I went over to New York. I'm sorry. Go ahead. Anyway, go ahead.
5: I'm a Greek-American, so I know the area. Up there is Greek town, Monroe Street. It's not only Greeks. There's doctors who take patients that come from Canada. There's other businesses. There's the entertainment area. They're not coming. People are losing money, and people, rightfully or wrongfully, vote with their pocketbook. And a lot of them, I know, friends of mine, and I know, used to know people. They're not that much anymore. I'm up there in age. They are pissed off, and they may not come out and vote. So, again, I think the timing is everything in life, and I think the president made a mistake. Maybe I hope I'm wrong and they pull it out, but if they lose the Senate, he's part of the blame. That's all I have to say.
4: Well, let me look at it. Let me tell you like that. If they lose the Senate, they are part of the blame. The Senate has done nothing. Don't forget what all of this is about in the Senate. It's about the SAVE Act. It's about pushing the president's agenda. And you have these bunch of rhinos that have sat in the Senate for decades and stabbed every Republican president in the back because they don't want to do anything. They did it with Bush, and now they're doing it with Trump. Cornyn was part of the leadership. You have this leadership in the Senate that refuses to actually do what's necessary politically to bring their own party members in line to put the president's agenda. This president is the most popular Republican president in history. He's got an act that would basically help bring our elections into some kind of semblance of order. He's standing up there trying to fight by himself because you have people like John Cornyn, John Thune, who refuse for many years to actually get off the dime and do everything that they need to do. And so I'm sick of this blaming. I love you, George, and this is not directed at you. But I'm sick of people blaming Donald Trump for what is Donald Trump's trying to fix the situation. The United States Senate, these rhino Republicans, have sat on their asses in that Senate for years and done nothing to help the Republican cause. And the one guy that's trying to make it happen is the one guy that everybody points their finger at and blames. No, I'm not joining that. If they lose the Senate, it's because they lost the Senate. And now they want Trump to bail them out with money in Texas. How come

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0: This is the James Golden Show with James Golden, a.k.a. Bo's Nerdly.
1: The president Republicans most admire, it's Donald Trump. This is a historic comparison. A majority of Republicans say, 53% say, he's the Republican president they most admire. Ronald Reagan, who traditionally has won that much, Donald Trump nearly triples up on this, Reagan at just 18%. And then Abraham Lincoln, who by most historic accounts is the greatest president of all time. But Republicans say that the president that they most admire by, what is this, six, seven times as many, Donald John Trump at 53%, easily crushing Abe Lincoln at 8%. And the Elon poll showed that he was the greatest president as well, Donald.
2: I feel like this slide might end up on a printout on his desk.
3: That is the state of things in the Republican Party. Now, I happen to think that Donald Trump is the most influential Republican president in our lifetime, in this generation, in the last 100 years. I would still say that Abraham Lincoln rates as the greatest, one of the greatest presidents, he and George Washington, in American history, period. But what Donald Trump has done and his track record is incredible. I could, and maybe we will, go through some of what Princess Diana was on with us a few weeks back, and she did what we refer to now as the list. And it was about a 20-minute list of accomplishments that Donald Trump has made just this term. And that doesn't even go into the things that he did the last term. And you have, right now, the economy is in so much better shape than people are talking about. We have cuts we could get to today from our own Larry Kudlow, whose show comes on for many of you right after this one. Stephen Moore, the economist, who's great. Steve Moore was the guy that was there initially in Club for Growth. And, of course, has become a household name in the world of economics. And he's talking about how pivotal Donald Trump has been in terms of employment and what's happening with jobs in this country. We can play all of that. We can play Mark Thiessen, who talks about the inflation that people are worried about, this issue of affordability. And we're still dealing with the Biden inflation. But under Trump, the inflation is back to what normal inflation would be. The elevated cost that people are experiencing, and I'm one of those people, anybody that shops for stuff, we know it costs more. But we're still dealing with the price increases that took place under the Biden years. The rate of inflation right now has slowed dramatically. So when I hear calls, and I love our last call, and I understand what he's trying to say, but my perspective is really different on all of this. You look at the Republican Senate, and look at what Republican Senate under Republican leadership has done under Mitch McConnell, under Thune, and look at what they haven't done. And you could go back even further than that when Trent Lott was running things. And it's the same story in the Republican Senate over and over and over again. The rhinos in the Republican Senate are responsible for killing the legislation and for not supporting good legislation that the American people, particularly conservatives, have wanted for decades. The Save America Act is vital toward bringing back election integrity in this country. It is simple. People should show an identification when they vote. We need to be able to track votes. There's nothing obnoxious about this. In the nation of Somalia, they use biometrics to determine the voters. Are you who you say you are? We have those capabilities in this country. For goodness sakes, we're one of the most advanced nations in history. And yet, we can't verify that people are who they say they are when they come to vote. It's ludicrous that we should even have to argue about it. But we have to argue about it because Democrats are insistent that our elections are run loosey-goosey. And the reason that people should be asking is why? Why don't Democrats care that our elections have some sort of integrity that is real and verifiable. And there's an answer to it, and you all know the answer to it. Why wouldn't you want the elections to be safe and secure? What possible reason is there on earth for not saying we want to make sure that when someone comes to vote that they're a citizen, that they're only voting once, that the names are cleared off the voter rolls when people die or when people are no longer eligible to vote? What reason on earth wouldn't anybody want the system to be run correctly? Democrats do not. And you have Republicans in the Senate like John Cornyn and John Thune who refuse to do what's necessary to make it happen. Well, James, they don't have the votes. You know better than anybody else, James, that in the Senate of the United States, one person can object to anything. That's right. And that's why it's called politics, because that's when Senate leaders put the muscle on people that don't want to follow the party line. The president is the head of the party. Not John Thune, not John Cornyn, not Ted, not any of them. And I'm not knocking, by the way, Ted Cruz or any of them. Not Mike Lee. The president is the head of the Republican Party. It is his agenda that people voted for. And of course, if there are objections to something that the president is proposing, it should be fleshed out. But on something that makes sense, like voter integrity, what possible objection is there that makes sense for any of it? They said, by the way, that one of the objections to it has been that, oh, well, you know, if married people, if you're a woman and you get married, then you go through all kind of stuff to change your identity. You can't just change. Okay, I have the president addressed that earlier this week. Rod, on 929, look for cut one. 929, cut one. The president addressed that issue this week, and I bet many of you have not heard it reported in terms of the government site. And I'm going to use cut two as well from then with Marco Rubio. Let me know when you have it. Because these are issues that should be taken care of by the government. This president has done everything that he can. And the holdup is in the United States Senate. The holdup is nowhere else but in the United States Senate. Party discipline would be for John Thune to go to those reluctant senators and say, okay, oh, Lisa Murkowski, you don't want to vote with the president because you don't like him. Well, we understand that, but guess what? If you don't vote for this, this is what happens to these projects that would bring in money to Alaska. We are not going to support you if you don't support the president. And there are plenty of pet projects that each one of these senators wants for their own home state. And that's how you do politics. The Senate leader, not the president of the United States, the Senate leader is supposed to go and take care of these issues. We don't have it, huh? Let's just move on. Let me take a quick break right now, ladies and gentlemen. We're going to take a quick break. Calls 800-848-9222. 800-848-9222. James Golden, Bo Snerdly with you here. Saturday morning extravaganza. Ah, the Abbey Road album. Tomorrow's the anniversary of the Abbey Road album going to number one on the charts across the pond. The final studio recordings from the Beatles. This was the last studio album that they did, contained clues adding to the Paul is Dead phenomenon that was going on at the time. Paul was seen bare feet. The car number LMW281F supposedly referred to the fact that he would be 28 years old if he was still alive. All that stuff. LMW was supposed to stand for Linda McCartney. There was a whole lot of conspiracy stuff around it. Anyway, the album's a great album. Come Together, Something, Here Comes the Sun, all part of the Abbey Road album that went to number one this weekend across the UK. James Golden, Bo Snerdly with you here, Saturday Morning Extravaganza. Don't go away.
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0: James Golden Show. Four words that mean business. With James Golden, a.k.a. Bo Snerdly.

0: Today is the birthday for Tommy Lee. Tommy Lee, drummer, founding member of Motley Crue. So many hits, of course, from Motley Crue. They had a U.S. number one album, Dr. Feelgood. Tommy Lee also founded the rap metal band Methods of Mayhem. And has gotten almost as much press for his music as he has for his marriages. Elaine Starchuk, Heather Locklear, and Pamela Anderson, among the wives. James Golden, Bus 30 with you here, Saturday morning extravaganza. Okay, as I mentioned, one of the criticisms that we've heard about this whole SAVE Act is, oh, you know, married women have so many problems if they change their name. President Trump did address that earlier in the week, and I bet you haven't heard much coverage of it. And this is what Donald Trump had to say about a new government website service that they're offering. Here you go.
1: Very simple. For years, a woman who wanted to change her name after getting married had to navigate a stressful bureaucratic process that took months and months and even years to complete. Very soon, all she'll have to do is ask America.gov, and it'll fill out the forms, track the progress, and send her a new Social Security card, passport, and insurance card. In the mail, it'll arrive almost instantly. Whether you're a scout leader who wants to reserve a campsite at a national park, a senior citizen trying to choose a Medicare plan, or an American veteran trying to get the benefits that you've earned and so justly deserve, America.gov will be there to help and to help you accurately and quickly. And with this, nobody can any longer complain about providing proof of citizenship or voter ID. They're always saying, it's too complicated. Too complicated. It's not complicated anymore. Well, they'll come up with some other reason, because they don't want to have you. They don't want to have it be easy. But it is easy, because you can get everything now that you need in just one simple swipe. And so nobody will have any excuses. We must pass, and now can pass, in theory, very easily, the Save America Act, because it takes the number one excuse away from them.
0: And this is using technology as it should be used, okay? So this is an amazing thing. Bet you haven't heard much about that. Now, Marco Rubio, same day, also talked about some changes that are happening on the government website regarding passports. And here is Marco Rubio.
2: 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I enter my payment securely. So let's check out.
0: And he's demonstrating the site in real time.
2: Very my first application.
0: Not quite as big as the Apple Store releases, but no same kind of deal. Look.
2: No drugstore hostage photo, no appointment, no line, no middleman that you're paying to do something that should be, you know, available to you. You tell America.gov what you're trying to do, and it walks you through every single step and tells you exactly what comes next.
0: So this is in response, by the way. This is something that could have been done years ago, but the Trump administration is doing it now. Right? They're modernizing, finally, the way that we interact with the government. But this all goes back to what I was saying in the early calling was saying. Let me see. I just got a note from Lady Benedict in the text right now. She says that she and her husband applied online for the renewals, and within 2 weeks, they got their passport. So, yeah. So this is something, folks, that is changing. Now, let us relate all of that to the previous conversation. Donald Trump. Donald Trump gave the Senate a choice because he was really trying to do what he can do. He said, look, I have problems with Cornyn, not my number one guy, but I will endorse him if you guys get behind the SAFE Act. If not, I'm going to go with Paxton. And they stuck their middle finger up to the president and said, screw you, we don't care. We're going to stick with Cornyn, and we're not going to pass your SAVE Act. And so he did what he said he was going to do. He endorsed Paxton. The president is doing everything within his power to push through legislation. That should be the attitude of the Senate leadership. It is not. And Cornyn was a member of this Senate leadership that has failed over and over and over and over and over again to press forward the agenda that the most popular Republican president in history is trying to get through. So I'm not going to blame the president if the Senate loses, if we lose the Senate. Now, I'll say it again. Ken Paxton, I'm not a fan. But I would hold my nose and vote for him 100 times before I would ever vote for Tallarico. You have some of these other Senate races that are close, that shouldn't be close. El Sayed is close and may be able to pull it off in Michigan. How is that possible? Kansas shouldn't be an issue. It is. The Senate is responsible for the Senate. If the Senate had been doing everything they were supposed to be doing, Republican senators would be overwhelmingly elected in the states that they are running in. It is their own failures that have made this competitive, not the failure of the President of the United States. And it is that simple. James Golden, Bo Snerdly. More of your calls coming up. 800-848-9222 is the number to reach us on our Saturday morning extravaganza. Keep it right here.
3: 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This October, start the conversation. 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
4: 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News. I'm Deborah Valentine. Debris has been found in ocean waters off Nantucket Island that is suspected of being that of an air ambulance traveling from Bermuda to Boston's Logan International Airport.
5: The plane plummeted from 24,000 feet to 11,000 feet in just 3 minutes. Six people are on board, including a patient and two medical workers.
4: Fox's Marion Rafferty reporting. Search and rescue efforts continue. President Donald Trump took to the stage in Ohio for a high-stakes campaign rally at the Butler Vandalia Center in a Dayton suburb, asking voters.
6: For some reason, when I don't run, they draw 44% less people. So what I'm going to do is ask you to just pretend that I'm running.
4: The president's rally aims to boost the candidacies of U.S. Senator John Husted and gubernatorial candidate Vivek Ramaswamy 1 month ahead of the midterm elections. 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
7: How did I lose weight? 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
9: 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It's politics, but theater of the mind with James Golden, a.k.a. Bose Nerdly,

Saturday morning, the extravaganza is here. 800-848-9222 is how you reach us on the Saturday morning extravaganza, the James Golden Show. We are your Saturday morning vibe. It was 1980, this weekend, October 4th to be exact, that Queen started a three-week run in the number one slot on the United States of America singles charts with this one. Written by the bassist John Deacon. Another one bites the dust. Queen. Another one bites the dust. And another one gone. And another one gone. Another one bites the dust. Hey. Hey. 15 weeks it stayed in the Billboard Top 10, the longest running Top 10 song in 1980. For Queen, it was their best selling single. Sales of over 7 million copies.

0: James Golden, Bo Snyder. Let's head back to the telephones. Sandra's been waiting, calling from New Jersey. Good morning, Sandra. How are you?
1: Oh, good morning, James. How are you? I hope you're doing well. James, I had two thoughts on two different topics. On the alleged rape case, you know, I always have to question motives. Sometimes money is an issue. But on this case, I was reading a little bit about it last night. And when I learned that one of those men, first of all, she agreed to three. She got more than she bargained for, but I would say. So when one of them said, he sent out a message, free, I don't want to say the word, but P-U-S-S-Y, for all of you to come and get it. Now, that bothered me. That changed my opinion a little bit, that message being sent out to all the fraternity people. That's on that case. And then on the botched up, killing thing that didn't work. When I think about all the beautiful animals that get euthanized every day, James, there's never a problem. It's peaceful. It works. Now, some people are starting to say that this was sabotage. That they're questioning this. Why was it so botched up? So I just wanted to put it out there.
0: The conspiracy theories are always going to be out there. Tennessee right. had another execution before this that they had problems with lethal injection. This is not the only lethal injection that has had problems. They have been problematic over the years when they go wrong. This is not the only one that's gone wrong. There have been many that have gone wrong because of problems finding veins. And in this case, the drug went into the body, not the bloodstream. And apparently that's happened before. And it is not the most reliable method of execution. It seems to be the most peaceful for some people, as you put the word peaceful, I don't know.
1: Right,
0: and of course,
1: right.
0: they can't tell us whether it was peaceful or not because they're gone.
1: Right.
0: Stuff happens.
1: I know. Well, thank you, James. Love to talk to you, and I wish you a good weekend.
0: Thank you much. I wish you a good weekend as well. Let's get down to Florida and check in with Bob. Bob, good morning. How are you?
2: Well, thank you, James. I like the thing you did last week where you announced, I'm good, you're good, get right to the point. So that's what I'm going to do, get right to the point. Politics, Kathy Hochul, she's got to be one of the most unlikable candidates ever. So she's looking at this as a political opportunity. And if you know that she's sending that nasty heifer, Letitia James, over there.
0: Don't call the woman a heifer. Let's be nice. Let's not call the Attorney General of New York State, Letitia James, please don't call her a heifer, which is another word for a cow. Please don't call Letitia James a cow.
2: A fat cow. Yeah, but anyway, you know that next week or the week after, they're going to indict somebody. They're going to be indicted. This is their October surprise. And that the governor... Is she more unlikable than any woman you've ever met in your life? She's quite.
0: Well, Kathy Hochul. Look, Kathy Hochul is obviously. Look, this case came because let's back up a minute. The case is now pending because the Jane Doe went into court with a civil suit against these seven, and as a result of that civil suit. Questions were raised as to how come Cornell didn't follow through. What happened? How come this is now being pursued civilly and not criminally? And then it came to light that the prosecutor from New York, had never even interviewed the victim, and the information that he got from police was, and I put in air quotes, apparently, because I don't know, for sure, but what is being reported is that there was information that was missing. So perhaps he wasn't given the information to make a judgment whether the case should have been prosecuted or not, or perhaps errors were made in the investigation. At any rate, the investigation itself began being called into question. And as all this stuff gained publicity, then Kathy Hochul and others responded. So I'm not going to suggest that Kathy Hochul, who I think is probably one of the worst governors in the country, but I'm not going to say that she initiated this as a means of election political opportunism, because the circumstances of this happened and then she reacted to it. Now, the way that she reacted to it and bringing Letitia James into it, please. Letitia James already sounds like she's made up her mind, and now she's saying she doesn't want to talk about her own Facebook post. You heard a reporter ask her the question. Cut five. Let's listen to the now attorney general who's supposedly going to give these young men a fair investigation. This is what the full quote that Letitia James posted on Facebook.
3: So let me just say my heart goes out to the victim, the survivor, and I stand with her and all individuals who unfortunately have been the victims of sexual assault. And my job is to ensure that the rights of students and that the rights of survivors and that all individuals on campuses all throughout the state of New York are safe. And that Cornell University and other universities, SUNY universities, CUNY universities, private universities, all have protocols in place, that they are in compliance with Title IX, and that they ensure that all of the students are safe on their campus. In addition to that, the Tompkins County District Attorney has reopened this case. He's presenting this case to the grand jury. And there have been a lot of comments with respect to his handling of the case. And we look forward to the outcome and to ensure that, in fact, justice is served and there's accountability for the survivor.
0: Now, she has her mind made up in this one. The woman's a survivor. She's a victim, and justice was not served. The outcome was not, according to Letitia James, the right outcome. So how in the world can this woman lead an impartial investigation? And when they were asked about her comments, Letitia said, I'm not going to talk about the post. Well, I mean, that's just, it's just absurd.
2: All right.
0: Bob, any reaction?
2: Yeah, no, I did a little research. Rape, there is no statute of limitations on it. So I'll go back to my original point. She's doing this for political reasons. She thinks she's in trouble. But when Letitia James goes up there and indicts some people, and it's not the university, the district attorney looked at it, and I believe what he said is that she was not a good witness. The drunken, you know, drug-addled sexual animal was not. So anyway, I could have waited after the election. Wait until after the election. Well, James, you know that there is no shortage in the world of women who will take off their clothes for drugs, money, you know, name it. There's no shortage of them. So what the woman, what the alleged victim did was took drugs and money in exchange for sex. Now, maybe she did. She said, who knows what happened? We weren't there. So I'm not going to judge the my judgment is going to be that the local district attorney looked at it. He says, no, I don't think there's a case here. Kathy Hochul looked at it. She says, I think I'm going to save my election. We're going to indict these guys. Women are going to vote for me because I was the Me Too movement. Well, you know, politics, James. Who can you trust anymore?
0: Oh, man. Bob, great caller. Thank you. I appreciate your call very much. Let us take another call. My friends, move to Chris from the Catskills in New York. Chris, good morning. How are you?
4: Good morning, James. So, New York State sexual misconduct, New York Penal Law 130-20, definition, a person commits sexual misconduct when they engage in vaginal, oral, or anal sexual contact with another person without that person's consent or engage in sexual conduct with an animal or a dead human body is classified as a Class A misdemeanors. 1 year in jail is the maximum penalty. Rape, New York Penal Law 130.25 to 130.35. Definition, a person commits rape when they engage in sexual intercourse traditionally defined or expanded via recent legislation to include non-consensual vaginal, oral, or anal contact under specific circumstances without consent, typically involving aggregating factors such as forcible compulsion, physical helplessness or specific age capacity constraints. It is a Class E felony, or it can be a Class B felony in the first degree. It can carry minimum penalties, with the heavier sentences ranging 1.5 to 4 years to a maximum of 25 years in prison. What is lacking from this language, there's no Good Samaritan component. So I would look for the reaction with legislators in the Assembly and Senate to add the component that would, say, address the two men that had the consent to have sex with her. There's no legal language that can charge them with anything the way that these laws are written right now.
0: Well, Chris, hey, should they be charged? Let's stop the legalese for a minute.
4: I don't believe there's something where they should be. I'm just throwing it out there as a former legislator. I'm looking at it from a legal perspective. I'm just presenting the information. That's all I'm doing.
0: Right. Now I'm asking you, and you just said it. Should they be charged? Should any of the seven be charged, in your view?
4: I was thinking of things. I could make a reference to the Eiffel Tower or a 7-stop train ride or something, which, you know, this woman went through some things. She agreed to have sex with two men, and then the other five men she didn't, and she was under.
0: Well, how do we know she didn't agree? Wait a minute. Apparently, from what I've now, other people are saying different things, that she agreed to two different threesomes, which means 6 of the 7.
4: I don't know. Or it could mean she was giving those guys a second go-around. I mean, we're not sure. But, hey, can I bring something else up real quick?
0: Yes.
4: There is a music event tonight that I was the co-promoter of. James, if you make your way up to New Paltz, New York, that I will see to it that you're bought a drink or a...
0: No, I wouldn't be able to take anything. What is the... Just tell us the event really quickly, because time is running out. What's the event?
4: It is an event that myself and the mayor of New Paltz put on, and it's the best local band. I found the talent that I've ever seen, Ramona Lane, and the best EDM DJ group I've seen in a dozen years. They happen to be SUNY New Paltz students, MMK Beats. The music starts at 8 o'clock and goes on till probably 1 in the morning. No cover charge at the Lemon Squeeze in New Paltz on 107 Main Street. And there's going to be a voter registration table set up for students.
0: Okay. Now, next time, buy some commercial time in advance. I gave you a freebie. Next time, you got to buy some commercial time in advance, and we'll be happy to air a commercial about it, so that everybody can make their way up to New Paltz and listen to the music, which is a great idea. James Golden, thank you, Chris. Bo Snerley with you here. Let us quickly take a quick break, because we got to come back and try to do some more before this hour winds up. James Golden, Bo Snerley, Saturday Morning Extravaganza. Eight hundred eight four eight nine two.

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3: 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Bose Nerdly.
4: You know, Stevie Ray Vaughan, for years, was the front man of the blues rock trio Stevie Ray Vaughan and Double Trouble. Considered to be one of the most influential guitarists with the revival of blues and blues guitar all around the country. Also, hear that guitar? What a great album this is. Omar Hakim is playing drums on this. Stevie Ray Vaughan on guitar. Nile Rodgers produced this. Of course, Under the Moonlight tour was a huge success. Stevie Ray Vaughan also played on China Girl, one of my favorites on this album, too. Killed in a helicopter crash in 1990 when he was just 35 years old. Remembering the birthday today of the heavenly birthday of Stevie Ray Vaughan. James Golden and Bose Nerdly with you. One of the stories that came out interesting is getting a lot of play. Maybe you've heard the interview. But the original aired on an outfit out in California, KCTV, about Michael McDonald and his, that's cut one. And here we have, ladies and gentlemen, that story as it ran on KCTV 5.
5: He was put up for adoption as an infant and spent the next several decades wondering about his birth parents. But when they reached out, a St. Louis man was pleasantly surprised by his father's identity. Only our Steve Harris has that story.
6: Michael Gesling has quite a story to tell.
4: Always. All right, coming out of this, what do we have from Michael McDonald?
6: Were both 14 years old. They were told they were too young to get married, so Michael was adopted as an infant by Paul and Kay Gesling.
7: Had a wonderful childhood. I could not have handpicked two finer folks to raise me.
6: Still, he always wondered who his birth parents were. Until the half-brother he didn't know he had did a 23andMe DNA test. And on his 58th birthday, Michael met his birth mother. And later, talked to his birth father on the phone.
7: I said, so, tell me about yourself. What do you do? And so he said, well, I'm a musician. And he went on to tell me that, in fact, looks like we'll be touring this summer, and we'll be stopping in St. Louis.
6: So who is Michael's birth father? Well, it's someone you might have heard of, or better yet, it's someone you might have heard on the radio. Yeah, he's kind of well-known.
7: And then I finally said, are you Michael McDonald? And he said, yeah, I'm afraid so.
6: Yeah, Michael McDonald of the Doobie Brothers. The guy who wrote and performed songs like What a Fool Believes and I Keep Forgetting. And the fact that they had the same name was a complete coincidence.
7: I was unnamed, so it was my mom, Kay, who named me.
8: Can you see me all right?
7: I can.
6: Michael FaceTimed his father so I could ask him about his journey.
8: I always carried that guilt with me, but just to know that he was okay and that he had a good life, and a life certainly that I wouldn't probably have been able to afford him at that time in my life, you know, was a great reward.
7: And I really appreciate you giving me a shot in this world, and you've always been heroes in my story.
8: You know, the real rock stars in this story for us are his adopted parents, yeah, who, you know, really gave Michael everything a child needs, you know, in terms of love and security.
6: And when they first met in person,
7: and he just put his arms out and just gave me a big old bear hug and told me he loved me, and I told him the same.
8: It was a wonderful, wonderful experience to see Michael and me to get to meet my son, you know, after all these years, you know, thinking about him.
6: Oh, and Michael has kids, which makes the other Michael a grandpa.
8: Yeah, that was, that's still sinking into me, you know. I mean, it's what a gift, you know.
6: In fact, after we hung up, he called back to say one more thing.
8: And my daughter-in-law is, you know, as a daughter-in-law you would hope for as a parent, and the kids are two of the greatest kids you'll ever meet, and I just am so proud of them.
6: Spoken like a true grandpa.
8: I think it's an amazing tribute to the fact that adoption is a wonderful option.
6: Steve Harris, First Alert 4.
5: What a neat story. And Michael will be telling his story in person as the keynote speaker for the Reach Reproductive Health Gala on October 22nd at the Factory in Chesterfield. We have more information on that event on the First Alert 4 News app.
4: What an amazing story, right? And also, what does it say? What a great story about adoption. Adoption as the option. Our number duo headed to the can. We thought we would leave you this hour. We're coming back for hour number three. It's going to be you and me on the telephones at 800-848-9222. And hopefully we'll get into some more of the massive treasures we have from audio this week. James Golden, Bo Snerdly, the Saturday Morning Extravaganza.

0: Welcome, my friends. Our number trio has arrived. This Saturday morning extravaganza, if you want to be part of the program, 800-848-9222 is how you reach us. 800-848-9222. We have talked this morning about some of the things concerning the Senate races. Look, folks, we are in the last few weeks before the midterms. And as I said before, this is, I am not a person that is going to strictly rely on the polls. Sometimes the polls are flawed. Sometimes there are push polls. Sometimes the sample bases are weighted, meaning the way that the polls are done, they are designed in such a way to produce outcomes that would be most favorable for one party or another. The Democrats are not the only ones that do this, by the way. But if you look in the New York Times this morning, as I mentioned, you have states where races are close, and some of these shouldn't be. If you look at the polling, according to the New York Times and the Siena poll, Tallarico is up ahead in Texas, 51-45% for Paxton. The caveat is that, and inside their story, the New York Times notes that the war chest of Ken Paxton is bigger, and they're expecting a lot of that money to be dropped in terms of advertisements in these last few weeks. So they're hoping that that will pull it at least. But so far, 51-45 is outside the margin of error on a poll. So if the numbers are accurate, that is the caveat in looking at their numbers. If these numbers are accurate, this is a problem in Texas. And if we lose a Senate seat in Texas, that is disastrous. When I say we, I mean if the Republicans. I would hold my nose and vote for Ken Paxton, as I said 100 times before, I would ever want to see James Tallarico take that seat. Alaska, the numbers are sketchy. Outside the margin of error for the Democrat, Pelota over the Republican, Sullivan. In Ohio, it's a mixed bag. You have Sherrod Brown over his opponent by 3 points, which is technically within the margin of error. In Kansas, it's very tight, a one-point lead. And that is just, it is not good. So I think the push has to be over the next few weeks, this effort. In Alaska, former Representative Mary Pelota, a Democrat, is beating the senator of the state, the Republican incumbent, Dan Sullivan, by 7 percentage points. How in the heck? In Ohio, former Democrat Sherrod Brown, a 3-point edge against the incumbent, John Houston. Now, Sherrod is well known in the state. So, on the issues, especially the data center issue, it seems that Sherrod Brown is outscoring on the issue. Kansas, the Reverend Adam Hamilton, and the incumbent Republican, Roger Marshall, are locked in a dead heat. A lot of people are looking at the gas prices. And the gas prices, by the way, all that is resounding around Iran. I had a conversation with the pollster last night. And one of the things that came up is this Iran business. You said the timing on Iran is just bad. And I'm just going to say it up front. Having Iran no longer the largest military power in the Middle East and the state sponsor of terrorism around the world, having them defanged is more important than most other foreign policy objectives right now. And yes, this is taking a lot longer than a lot of people thought it would, including me. You know, when you looked at the Venezuelan situation, this military, our military and this administration made it look easy. This is not easy in Iran. But it doesn't mean that even if there is short-term pain because of it, that it doesn't have to be done. And if you look at energy production in the United States, the president made several announcements this week that were huge when it comes to energy. Let me see if I can find them. On the 2nd, November 2nd, President Trump, it was on the 1st. On the 1st of the month, President Trump had a deal at the White House. He talked about the infrastructure investments, cut one, that are taking place in this country now. That's cut one from the 1st of the month. And this is what the president had to say.
1: We're thrilled to announce one of the largest energy infrastructure investments in American history, thanks to the agreements my administration has secured with the Republic of Korea. They will invest up to $200 billion, that's the Korean government, $200 billion to build a 6-gigawatt power generation facility in Texas. That's a major plant. That's about as big as you'll see. 8 new large-scale nuclear power plants and, at long last, Alaska liquefied natural gas pipeline. That's a big...
0: And this is going to be huge. We are spending more money, and you have now North Koreans coming in, spending billions of dollars. One of the largest electric plants will be built in this nation. And we also have liquefied natural gas pipeline running from Alaska. The biggest energy infrastructure project in the last 50 years. So this country is already, by the way, liquefied natural gas prices are down. We're also building, as you might have heard the president say, 9 new nuclear power plants around America. Things do take time to happen. These gas prices that people are seeing here, this is a temporary condition, not permanent. And Republicans need to be making that case and explaining to people why we are where we are, and basically also how good the economy is. And that is not happening right now. And this economy is in great shape in any number of ways. In the jobs market, it is in great shape. In fact, one of the things that Stephen Moore talked about this week was we have a big, and Princess Diana talked about this weeks ago as well, a huge decline in government employment and, conversely, a big increase in private sector employment. More employment in the private. So you have that? We have it. Here's Stephen.
2: But there has been a realignment of the economy over the last year and a half or so. And that's been a big decline in government employment, mm-hmm. and a nice bump up in private sector employment, which, by the way, was almost the opposite of what we were seeing throughout Biden's first four years in office, where you may recall every time we do this report, you know, we get, say, 150,000 jobs, and like half of them were government jobs. Did you know, by the way, the federal employment in Washington, D.C. is lower today than it's been in 50 years? So Trump is draining the swamp.
0: And that is what is happening. Republicans have a winning message if they would just share it with the American people. And they don't need to rely on talk radio to share it. They need to get out and share it. They have to be the ones sharing it. But we're not seeing that. And the narrative, of course, is that, oh, woe is us, gas prices are high. Gas prices are still underneath the peak of what Biden did. I just got a note from Lady Benedict. Republicans need to remind people how Biden shut down the Keystone Pipeline. Absolutely. If people, and look at what has happened in California. They have driven out the oil refiners. They've driven them out with their regulations. And this is one of the reasons why gas prices are high. So everything is not about Iran when it comes to gas and diesel prices. And that message should be made clear to people. The other concern is healthcare prices. I did not print this, and I wish I had. There was a story yesterday on governmentexec.com about government workers now. They are paying increases in the government health plans that are just astronomical. So their health care costs are going up. But who's responsible for that? And this ties into what the discussion was earlier, ladies and gentlemen, about the role of the United States Senate. Look, we are in trouble in this nation with health care prices because the Democrats used the United States Senate and the House when they were in control to, without a single Republican vote, without one Republican vote, they passed Obamacare in. And it has been an unmitigated disaster. Everything that was promised, the exact opposite has happened. Costs have not gone down. They've risen substantially. People's health care accessibility was supposed to get better. It got worse. It is an unmitigated disaster. You can thank the United States Senate for that, because that's where, during the Christmas season of that year, the Democrats got together through the Senate, Chuck U. Schumer and the rest, and got it through. And then so you say, well, if the Democrats can push things through with no Republican votes, why can't the Republicans push through what they need with no Democrat votes? And it's a legitimate question. Why can't they? We're all stuck with Obamacare because the Senate Democrats stuck together. Why don't we see the same thing on the Republican side when it comes to the SAVE Act? And then, by the way, when the Republicans had a chance to get rid of Obamacare, which is what they promised the American people, it was one Republican senator, the late John McCain, who out of spite for Donald Trump, because he hated Trump, and remember the famous, he put his thumb down. So this is why people are annoyed at the United States Senate. This is why people like me look at what the Republicans in the Senate have done and say, you know what? Don't blame Trump for this. This is the rhinos in the Republican Senate are sealing the fate of the Republican Senate. It is not Donald Trump sealing their fate. It is their own lack of competence and the incompetence of the Senate leader. James Golden, Boston Early with you. It's been 7 hours and 15 days. Yes. Since you took your love away. We're coming right back. Don't go away.
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5: Part of Virginia's historic triangle alongside Williamsburg, Jamestown was the first permanent English settlement in 1607. And Yorktown was the site of the last major battle of the Revolution in 1781. You can trace the full arc of American history in a single day. Colonial Williamsburg turns 100 in 2026 with special programming including declaration readings and sessions with costumed interpreters playing Thomas Jefferson.
6: How did I lose weight? And I did. 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
2: 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Bose Nerdly.
7: Busted flat in Baton Rouge, waiting for a train, and I was feeling near as faded as my jeans.
8: The year was 1970, and it was this weekend. At least the date, October 4th, which of course is tomorrow. Janis Joplin found dead at the landmark Hotel Hollywood. Heroin overdose. After she passed away in 1971. This went to number one. Me and Bobby McGee. She was called the Queen of Psychedelic Soul. She was known as Pearl. One of the top-selling musicians in the United States. Janis Joplin sold over 15 million albums. Amazing. And remember the 27 Club, too. She, 27 years old when she passed away. You know, if you like Janis Joplin, I don't know whether you've ever heard of Lydia Pence, but Lydia Pence with Cold Blood reminds me so much, in a way, of Janis Joplin. Lydia's got her own thing, too.
9: That 27 Club is pretty famous.
8: Yeah.
9: Jimi Hendrix.
8: Yeah.
9: Jim Morrison.
8: Janis Joplin. Who else, you say?
9: Jim Morrison from The Doors. They said Jim Morrison part of that group too.
8: Man, the 27 Club. Yeah. Janis Joplin, remembered here on our Saturday morning extravaganza. We're going to get back to some of your telephone calls on this. We have more. People have been holding on. I want to get to Don in Rockland County, New York. Don, good morning. How are you? Hello, Don. Well, I'm hearing something, but no one's responding. It could be the phone line. Don?
10: Is it James?
8: Yes. Who are you expecting? Someone else, I suppose? It is?
10: No. It's been a long time. It's been an hour and a half.
8: Hey, I know. You've been patient. Thank you for your patience.
10: Yeah, I was wondering what was going to go on. I was just about to leave. Hey, I wanted to call from this morning. You were talking about the college, Cornell. And
8: yes.
10: I wanted to also bring back that Lindsey Clancy. And I know you're a connoisseur of music, Led Zeppelin, and the Dazed and Confused.
8: We don't have a lot of time, so where would you like to start? Or I suggest we start since Cornell is in
10: it. With Dazed and Confused, that a lot of people are talking, few of them know, but the soul of the woman is created below.
8: Oh, goodness. Really?
10: Hey, man. Yeah, I can't help it.
8: Really?
10: Women are crazy. Yeah, women are crazy, man. What can I tell you?
8: Really? Also, and men, wait a minute. Wait, hold on. I'm not just going to let that slide. And you think that men somehow are sane? Is that it? Women are crazy, and you think perhaps men are sane?
10: Not as crazy as women, man.
8: Oh, come on now. Let's not be sad. No. Come on. Let's be real about this.
10: Now, you're not human beings. Nancy Clancy killed her kids because she's trying to get off. Come on, that's backtrack crazy.
8: Wow, you have opened up some doors here. Look, let's not ignore hormones and postpartum depression, which is real, and postpartum psychosis is real. To say women are crazy and crazier than men. No. When you look at the things that human beings are crazy, we can't just say women are crazy and leave it like that. That is not going to happen here. No, human beings have issues, not just women. James Golden Snerdly, we're going to take more of your calls. Wow, he waited an hour and a half to tell us that women are crazy. We'll be back. Whatever you do, keep it right here. Don't go away. The Saturday Morning Vibe continues the Saturday Morning Extravaganza.
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12: This is John Catsimatidis. Is AI changing everything? Well, there are many, many opinions.
13: In my opinion,
12: AI, to me, all it is a super Google machine. Well, what does that mean? There is no artificial intelligence. It's only as good as the programmer. Intelligence? No. Searching more places to create that it looks like intelligence? Yes. Overrated at this point? Absolutely. But again, it will need some kind of regulation. When I grew up, the Encyclopedia Britannica was the Bible of the truth. The question is, what will be the Bible of the truth for AI?
13: AI is only as good as the programmers and their personalities that create it.
12: Finally, I agree with President Trump. We have to win the AI game worldwide and beat every other country. That way, we keep...
14: News. I'm Deborah Valentine. The Coast Guard has found debris in ocean waters off Nantucket Island from an air ambulance en route from Bermuda to Boston. The aircraft disappeared with six people on board.
15: The state agency, which operates Logan International Airport, shared the following statement. Quote, we can confirm that the aircraft did not arrive at Boston Logan as scheduled.
14: Fox's CB Cotton reporting. We're learning more about the first officer who allegedly stabbed his captain during that flight Dubai flight.
16: According to people familiar with the matter, the suspect in this case had previously been hired by Oman Air, but was later grounded by the airline over suspicion of his activities. The suspect in this case eventually was given a ground job with Oman Air.
14: Fox's Jeff Paul, Oman Air was suspicious of the co-pilot due to his extremist views. America's listening to Fox News.
6: Okay. How did I lose weight? And I did lean right here. I did. I love this stuff. 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

0: The James Golden Show. It's politics, but theater of the mind with James Golden, a.k.a. Bo Snerdly.
1: Y'all gonna go country? Well, we got folks good reason here. It was the 4th of October, 2022, that the legendary American country music singer and songwriter Loretta Lynn passed away. She was 90 years old. First woman to be named Country Music Artist Entertainer of the Year. 160 songs over that she's written. 60 albums, 3 Grammy Awards. And of course, her autobiography, Coal Miner's Daughter, turned into a movie. Also, a twin spin on country music on this weekend on October 4th in 1978. Tammy Wynette. Sometimes it's hard. Found herself in a horrible situation. She was abducted, beaten, and held in her car for 2 hours by a kidnapper who grabbed her, was wearing a ski mask, held her at gunpoint, forced her to drive 90 miles from Nashville. She was later released. The kidnapper escaped. Thank God nothing more serious happened with that incident. That's serious enough. Tammy Wynette. But if you my favorite, of course, Tammy Wynette song is... Every time I hear this song, I think of Hillary Clinton back in that race. We played this a lot when Hillary Clinton was on an outrage. She's not going to stay home and bake cookies. She wanted to be the co-president with Bill.
2: You talking about when she went from the dress suits to the pantsuits?
1: Yeah, that was the age.
2: And then she dropped the hat, yeah, too.
1: That's right. I love it. Stand by your man. James Golden started with you here. Now, this last call that we took, and I'm sure, I don't know whether he was kidding or not, but women are crazy. Look, people, I know. You know what? I'm going to say a few things about that. Because I make women are crazy jokes, too. But I'm joking. But people are crazy. And people have all kind of issues, not just women. And anybody that thinks that, for instance, with this Clancy case, that the issues, the underlying issues there about postpartum depression and postpartum psychosis aren't real, you're not up on on medical history and medical circumstance, because it is real. It's real. And women suffer. And you can sit, and if you, especially if you're a guy, you can sit on the sidelines and look and just make all kind of comments about it. And men, we all, a lot of us dudes, many of us dudes, have made comments, and I know I have. I remember when my mom was going through menopause, I asked my dad, man, what is wrong with her? What's going on? One minute she's cool, the next minute she's like flying off the handle. What is wrong with this woman? I didn't understand. Okay? I didn't understand. And that's real thing too. When these hormonal changes happen to people. And let me tell you something that happened to me. When I was going through cancer treatment, and they had to inject me with the drugs that they use for this gender-affirming stuff incorrectly, it changed my whole hormonal state so bad. It was, and nothing that they tell you that could prepare you for what happens to your body and what happens to your psyche when you are dealing under the powerful. These drugs are powerful. I would just be sitting 1 minute, and you talk about, you know how you can get a tearjerker commercial? But some commercial would come on TV, and it would just be on the most innocuous thing, and I'm sitting there crying like a baby. And I'm saying to myself, what the hell is wrong with you? This is not, no. These drugs that are being used now are extremely powerful. And when women like this nurse, Lindsay Clancy, is going through that, I don't discount it. Now, am I saying she ought to escape any culpability for it? No, I'm not saying that. As I said at the time, I don't know what to think of it. I wasn't on the jury. I didn't hear all the evidence. So I've maintained, I really don't know. But I do know this. I do know that the drugs that many women are, and when they are either with now these genetic drugs that are being used, now with other drugs in not only just childbirth, but as they're dealing with menopause, these are powerful drugs. Now, let's relate it back. Do men go through stuff? Heck yeah. I don't know how anybody could look at today's society and think that men are straight. You can't. I mean, the number of these male, and women talk about this, these male annihilators, what the heck? You look at what's happening in terms of some of these teenage boys and how crazy they've gotten. But look at how crazy some of these girls have gotten, these teenagers. Some of it is, can we be real? Some of it is because in our society, morality, God, have been de-emphasized. The idea that there is a God. It's kind of like an anything goes in the Wild Wild West society in certain cases. I had a friend that is out doing some canvassing. She happens to be a Democrat, and she's canvassing for Democrats. But she went into a neighborhood, and she had this black kid, little black kid, who was like 6 or 7 years old, come up and gangsta her. And she found it very unsettling. Like, who's teaching these kids? Their parents. No morality. The idea that the street life is okay. I've talked about that for ages. Now you look at what's happened sexually since the sexual revolution. How in the world do you have a girl that goes in to a frat house and say, I'm here to do a hookup with two dudes? Oh, by the way, I'm drunk. How does this happen? You know what? Back in the day, and I don't mean to make light of this, but it may sound like I am. But back in the day, if you were a young man, you had to work to actually have a sexual relationship with a woman. Women weren't just dropping the drawers and saying, come on in. It wasn't like that. You actually had to demonstrate that you had good intentions, that you had good character, you had to meet the parents, you had to almost be engaged, and then maybe you might get some. Because by that time, it was not you have to wait till you get married, which was for centuries the way that human beings regulated out of control sexuality. Which, by the way, is in line with what most religious and spiritual teachings teach you about the sexual energy, which is that is supposed to be contained. It is a sacred energy. Keep it under wraps until you're married. It is for the procreation of the species, not so much for the gratification of the body. But that's all out the window now, because when you start talking spiritual, when you start talking morals, a lot of people, oh, here you go with that old stuff. But that's the way it was viewed for centuries. They understood the sacredness of the sexual relationship between a man and a man, the spiritual sacredness of it. Not the sexual gratification of it. Well, James, the Kama Sutras. Yes, there have always been people engaging in the gratification of it. We know that. But the counterbalance was to live in a society that acknowledged the spiritual and the religious and the moral components that define the social norms. That is what is missing right now. So this is why you have young girls that think it's okay to go in and say to some dudes, I want to show up at your frat house drunk, I want a threesome. And it ends up being more than that. And by the way, I'm drunk. And by the way, I'm going to snort some ketamine off of his manhood. This is absurd. In the 1950s, 60s, parents told their daughters, don't you get in the backseat with boys, because they know what boys are about, especially teenage boys with their hormones raging. And girls were taught self-respect. Self-respect requires you to keep your legs closed until you're married. And if you can't do that, at least, damn it, get engaged. Are we going to have the shotgun wedding? No, there were standards. All those standards went out the window. All of the morality around sex has gone out of the window. If you talk about morality and sex now, you're considered to be some kind of oddball. And you wonder why? And James, are you looking down on us saying that I grew up in the age of sex, drugs, and rock and roll, okay? So I'm not going to make any statements about me and about this that I also haven't lived from the other side of it, from saying, you know, maybe I shouldn't have done that. But I'm telling you, these standards of morality, religious, understanding the sacred relationship of sexuality and the spirit and love between man and woman, all of that has been tossed out of the window. And when you have a society that praises sex just for the gratification of sex, and it's this anything goes kind of Satanist view of the world, that there are no morals, well then damn, what are we all surprised at when this kind of weirdness happens? Why are we surprised? And I'm not trying to blame her. I'm blaming both. What guy in his normal straight mind would want to go in after two or three others, not to mention four, five, and six? What are you, the seventh guy that says, yeah, I want this too? Are you kidding me? What kind of guy in his right mind? Guys have a very crude and ugly expression called sloppy seconds. And it's crude, it's ugly, but there's a point behind it. Why, if you're a man, would you even want to do this? It's shameful to put yourself as a man in that situation. It is not morally correct. It is nowhere near spiritually correct. But, I mean, for goodness sakes, does that mean that they all need to be arrested and charged? Nope. This is going to consent, depravity, consent, depravity on display. All right, here's what we're going to do. I'm going to take a break now. We got people on the phones. The quick phone calls are in effect because time is running out. So please, I'm fine. I hope you're fine. We don't have to ask each other, how you doing? I'm good. Hope you're good, too. When you get on, please just get right to your point. We're coming back. We're going to end the show with just your phone calls. 800-848-9222. Remembering today the birthday of Ronnie Laws. He was briefly in Earth, Wind, and Fire. He has a birthday this weekend. Part of the Laws family, Hubert Laws, Eloise Laws. Great musicians all. James Golden, Snurley, 800-848-9222. Going to wrap it up with your phone calls this Saturday morning extravaganza. Don't go away.
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2: 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Bose Nerdly.
3: James Golden, Bose Nerdly here with you. Let's head right back to the telephones. Margaret is calling in from Westchester, New York. Margaret, you're up. What's on your mind this morning?
4: Oh, James, I called to focus a little bit on the lesson that could be learned with this Cornell thing, and that is a girl did not exhibit self-worth. You know, she liked this boy. She wanted to have some kind of relation with a boy, but he made a contention on if his friend could join in. Right away, she didn't have enough self-worth to say no thank you.
3: To say, are you crazy? Are you mad? I never want to talk to you again in life. Exactly.
4: Exactly. Exactly. And she didn't have that. And I think now one thing that's good is that maybe young women across the country, maybe parents, will now start to think about bringing these subjects up and having discussions about them and know that they are worth something.
3: Margaret, I hope you're right. Thank you for that optimistic view. I hope that something good does come out of all this. Alice is in Woodside, Queens, New York. Good morning, Alice. How are you?
5: Hey, James. Okay, obviously this young woman had buyer's remorse, which is good. It shows her conscience is bothering her. And by the way, just because something isn't illegal doesn't mean it isn't immoral and disgusting. But having said that, one of the guys lost his job when his name became public. And I wonder if he's got grounds for a lawsuit.
3: Well, I don't know. I mean, this whole issue, look, this is going to get a lot uglier, I think. Before, and you know, one of the bites I played earlier in the week was a social woman, a media woman, urging that people keep supporting this woman because what she said is, you know, they're going to dig up everything they can on her and find out her past. Well, that part is true. There is going to be an immense drive in this now to learn about a lot of these individuals. There's another video I saw, I didn't have time to even get this in the lineup, of one of these male students walking through Cornell and just being accosted by some, you know, female. We're all ashamed to be in the same universities. He didn't participate. But he was one of the ones, I think, that left and said, oh, no way, I'm going to do this. And even he's being accosted and hounded. So, you know, this thing is going to go for ages. We'll see how it turns out. Thank you so much, Alice. Viviana is calling in from Brooklyn. Good morning, Viviana.
6: Love you both. I'm calling because I believe that this midterm election is also a spiritual battle. I am calling to make an impassioned plea to urge all America-loving citizens to get out and vote. Do not stay home. When we the people show up en masse at the polls, we overwhelm all forces of those who plan to destroy our nation. And I believe, lastly, President Trump's triumphs have earned him 2 more years to finish his agenda to save America. I pray God help us. We need him now.
3: Wow.
6: Show up.
3: Viviana, thank you, thank you, thank you. You got your point. That was very powerful. Ted is calling in from Paramus. Love you too, Viviana. Ted is calling in from Paramus, New Jersey. Got to go quick. Time is fleeting.
7: Okay, so far we're all being really lame about what went on in Cornell, okay? The candidate, Blakeman, should call for the resignation of the local DA. He's a Democrat. He's for fair game. Letitia James, Attorney General of New York State, this went on her watch. She should be removed also. Let's go on the offensive and stop being a bunch of idiots.
3: Boom. Ted, get a drive to get Letitia James has shown that she is not objective. She made statements basically condemning the people that she's going to be investigating. How should that play out? John is calling in from Minnesota. John, good morning. How are you? What's on your mind?
8: Well, thanks for James. I think the reason the Republicans are facing the headwinds in the midterms is because of President Trump's handling of the Iran war. He got off to a great start with the 8 weeks of the military campaign, but then I think he became sensitive to the rising gas prices and thought he could rely on negotiations. So he wasted 2 months, and then some of his language: "We're going to end their civilization. We're locked and loaded. We're going to bomb them in the head. We're going to destroy their bridges and power structure." None of that happened, and just recently, Iran issued demands that we have to accede to. So the situation is out of control, and hopefully we can pull this election off, because with the slate of candidates on the Democratic side, it's unbelievable that the Republicans are even facing headwinds at all.
3: Well, look, now, wait a minute. Historically, the party in power always faces these headwinds. I'm concerned about a few of the elections that I think we shouldn't be. And that I'm not putting on President Trump. I think the voters are not dumb. I mean, I'm going to have to expand on this later. But great call, John. Thank you. I appreciate it. I disagree with you, though, on this solely being about Iran. We have to go. We are going to leave you today. Acknowledging the birthday tomorrow. I love this man. I did an interview with John Cicada, and he's just such a great guy. I've always loved him ever since this song came out. I have most of his catalog, if not all of it. Cuban-born American singer, songwriter, actor, record producer, John Cicada. Wow. Solo artist, part of the Miami Sound Machine whole enterprise back then. Birthday is tomorrow. Happy birthday, John. John Cicada. May God bless each and every single one of you. Your families and your loved ones. Tomorrow, I'm without you, but hopefully Monday, be back with those of you that take the Monday through Friday show. In the meantime, my friends, I bid you adieu. Bye.
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1: How did I lose weight? And I did. Lean, right here. I did. I love this stuff. Listen, Brickhouse Nutrition been with me for a long time. So chatting with Miles. I'm up at like 235. True story. I never minded being 235, but you know what minded? My knees that were falling apart and my back. I'm like, I don't know what, before I started really lifting, probably about 190. So 235 was a lot. I said, I got to lose some LB.

0: We are Red Eye Radio. He is Eric Carly, and I'm Gary McNamara. Coming up on the bottom of the hour, the terrorist attack on that Dubai airliner going to Israel. We will get to that coming up here in a little bit. You saw that the FBI stopped a plot to attack the Texas Capitol building?
1: Yeah.
0: And that was because this guy was, again, ticked off at Israel.
1: Right. Right.
0: So, yeah, we'll get to all of those coming up. Plus, some incredible polling out there on a number of issues. First, economics. You know, you look at, you know, what one thing people haven't talked about, the last three polls of the Minnesota governor's race. One point.
1: Yeah. Yeah. I saw that.
0: One point. And, you know, what does that mean? It means that you can still win. You know, we've talked about where the Republicans are having problems, and a lot of the places are having problems is in red states. Now, Michigan with the, you know, Syed, you know, situation where he's up, that you may look at that as an exception. But if you're a strong candidate, and you look at the one poll showed that it's closer for Hochul than she would like.
1: Yeah.
0: You know, for that election. So we'll get to all those things coming up here. What else do we got? There's the the Cornell 7.
1: Mm.
0: Oh. Mm. And since we have our podcast and everything else,
1: yeah,
0: podcast listeners are very wary of AI generated hosts.
1: Wow.
0: We'll get to that.
1: We're real, by the way.
0: Yes.
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3: I'm Deborah Valentine. Debris has been found in ocean waters off Nantucket Island that the U.S. Coast Guard confirms is that of a missing medevac traveling from Bermuda to Boston's Logan International.
4: A Canadian medical transport company, Latitude Air Ambulance, based in Ontario, has spoken out to several outlets to say the missing plane is one of theirs.
3: Fox's CB Cotton search and rescue efforts continue. Six people were aboard. President Trump speaking to a crowd of supporters in Ohio during his 32-day, 17-state midterm campaign swing. The president encouraging voters to maintain GOP majorities in Congress.
5: Radical left Democrats handed us the dark age of America, but we will quickly turn it into, and we already have, what we've done in a little more than a year and a half is incredible. We're the hottest country anywhere in the world.
3: Democrats are touting spiking inflation. 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
6: This afternoon, expect partly sunny skies with a chance of a shower and a high of 75. Tonight will be mostly cloudy and warm with a low of 66. Tomorrow, anticipate partly sunny conditions with lower humidity and a high of 84. Moving into Monday, it'll be sunny with a high of 82. Tuesday will bring plenty of sunshine with a high of 83. And on Wednesday, expect sunny skies with a high of 85. I'm AccuWeather meteorologist Jason Caterina.
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2: Brown Bean Time has a new Substack post. He says, without fail, John has voted for special interests, pharma, crypto, Wall Street, and tax breaks for billionaires over those of middle-class people, with one objective: to increase value for shareholders. Husted has leaned into his alliance with the president, even as some GOP candidates have broken with some of the president's policies, like the war in Iran.
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3: New details emerging about the Fly Dubai co-pilot accused of trying to hijack an Israel-bound flight. We get more from Fox's Jeff Wall in Tel Aviv.
8: According to people familiar with the matter who spoke to Fox News, the suspect had previously been hired by Oman Air but was grounded over suspicion of his activities. The nature of those activities hasn't been disclosed, but the suspect, after being given a ground job with Oman Air, later moved to Dubai, where he eventually became a pilot for Fly Dubai. The Associated Press has identified the pilot as Hammam al-Hammam. The Emiratis, who are leading the investigation, now saying the suspect attacked the captain of that aircraft using the axe that is typically stored in the cockpit for emergencies. The UAE's attorney general saying the suspect then tried to take control over the plane, attempting to carry out what they are calling a terrorist attack.
3: Investigators are trying to determine whether the co-pilot acted alone or had connections to an extremist group or foreign entity. Across the southeast, millions facing flooding as rain impacts the region, with some areas seeing half a foot of rain. Fox Weather's Brandi Kimmel reports from New Orleans.
9: Here in New Orleans, 2 to 3 inches of rain by Monday. In coastal Mississippi, going into the Florida Panhandle, we could see up to 8 inches of rain. Overall, we have up to a level 2 out of 4 risk for flash flooding through Monday. Now, yesterday, city emergency officials in New Orleans sent text alerts warning residents of possible street flooding, stating parking is temporarily allowed on medians, also known as the neutral ground here, which is generally elevated above street level. Meanwhile, several events have been impacted, including the National Fried Chicken Festival, which was originally scheduled this weekend and now pushed to next weekend.
3: On Sunday, the flood threat shifts east and extends much into Georgia and the Carolinas. Alabama and most of Mississippi are included in the level 2 out of 4 threat as well. I'm Deborah Valentine. This is Fox News.
10: This afternoon, expect partly sunny skies with a chance of a shower and a high of 75. Tonight will be mostly cloudy and warm with a low of 66. Tomorrow, anticipate partly sunny conditions with lower humidity and a high of 84. Moving into Monday, it'll be sunny with a high of 82. Tuesday will bring plenty of sunshine with a high of 83. And on Wednesday, expect sunny skies with a high of 85. I'm AccuWeather meteorologist Jason Caterina.
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1: Fox News, I'm Deborah Valentine. Debris has been found in ocean waters off Nantucket Island that is suspected of being that of an air ambulance traveling from Bermuda to Boston's Logan International Airport.
2: The plane plummeted from 24,000 feet to 11,000 feet in just 3 minutes. Six people are on board, including a patient and two medical workers.
1: Fox's Marianne Rafferty reporting. Search and rescue efforts continue. President Donald Trump took to the stage in Ohio for a high-stakes campaign rally at the Butler Vandalia Center in a Dayton suburb, asking voters.
3: For some reason, when I don't run, they draw 44% less people. So what I'm going to do is ask you to just pretend that I'm running.
1: The president's rally aims to boost the candidacies of U.S. Senator John Husted and gubernatorial candidate Vivek Ramaswamy 1 month ahead of the midterms. 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
4: New details emerging about the Fly Dubai co-pilot accused of trying to hijack an Israel-bound flight. We get more from Fox's Jeff Wall in Tel Aviv.
8: According to people familiar with the matter who spoke to Fox News, the suspect had previously been hired by Oman Air but was grounded over suspicion of his activities. The nature of those activities hasn't been disclosed, but the suspect, after being given a ground job with Oman Air, later moved to Dubai, where he eventually became a pilot for Fly Dubai. The Associated Press has identified the pilot as Hammam al-Hammam. The Emiratis, who are leading the investigation, now saying the suspect attacked the captain of that aircraft using the axe that is typically stored in the cockpit for emergencies. The UAE's attorney general saying the suspect then tried to take control over the plane, attempting to carry out what they are calling a terrorist attack.
4: Investigators are trying to determine whether the co-pilot acted alone or had connections to an extremist group or foreign entity. Across the southeast, millions facing flooding as rain impacts the region, with some areas seeing half a foot of rain. Fox Weather's Brandi Campbell reports from New Orleans.
9: Here in New Orleans, 2 to 3 inches of rain by Monday. In coastal Mississippi, going into the Florida Panhandle, we could see up to 8 inches of rain. Overall, we have up to a level 2 out of 4 risk for flash flooding through Monday. Now, yesterday, city emergency officials in New Orleans sent text alerts warning residents of possible street flooding, stating parking is temporarily allowed on medians, also known as the neutral ground here, which is generally elevated above street level. Meanwhile, several events have been impacted, including the National Fried Chicken Festival, which was originally scheduled this weekend and now pushed to next weekend.
4: On Sunday, the flood threat shifts east and extends much into Georgia and the Carolinas. Alabama and most of Mississippi are included in the level 2 out of 4 threat as well. I'm Deborah Valentine. This is Fox News.
10: This afternoon, expect partly sunny skies with a chance of a shower and a high of 75. Tonight will be mostly cloudy and warm with a low of 66. Tomorrow, anticipate partly sunny conditions with lower humidity and a high of 84. Moving into Monday, it'll be sunny with a high of 82. Tuesday will bring plenty of sunshine with a high of 83. And on Wednesday, expect sunny skies with a high of 85. I'm AccuWeather meteorologist Jason Caterina.
0: Every Wednesday is Wild Wednesday on First News with Toby Howell, as we check into all the happenings in the great outdoors of the natural state. 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
11: 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Gary McNamara and Eric Harley talk about everything from politics to social issues and news of the day. Whether you're up late or you're just starting your day, welcome to the show. 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
12: 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Good morning. All right, there's just a ton of polls out there.
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1: Can I get all three?
0: Absolutely. You want me to check your weather?
1: Yeah, please.
0: All right, let's see. Weather looks a bit cloudy. Uh-oh.
1: What's wrong?
0: I see you got a traffic tie-up on the main drag.
1: Oh, that's gonna cost me.
0: 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Just beyond the backup.
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5: It's election day in Brazil, where the current president is being challenged by the son of the man he beat the last time.
6: Jair Bolsonaro can't run to avenge his defeat to President Luiz Inácio Lula da Silva. The ally of President Trump is serving a 27-year prison sentence for attempting a coup in the aftermath of his 2022 election loss. But Flavio Bolsonaro, his son, is running, and polls suggest a very close race. Brazil is deeply polarized between the left-wing President Lula and his right-wing opponent, so a small number of persuadable voters will swing the election. On Friday, the US suspended services at its Brazilian embassy and consulates, citing unspecified security concerns. Jonathan Savage, Fox News.
5: The polls in Bosnia are open for an election testing a separatist Serb leader's grip on power despite his ban from public office. Across the southeast, millions facing flooding as rain impacts the region, with some areas expecting half a foot of precipitation. Fox Weather's Brandi Campbell reports from New Orleans.
7: Here in New Orleans, 2 to 3 inches of rain by Monday. In coastal Mississippi, going into the Florida Panhandle, we could see up to 8 inches of rain. Overall, we have up to a level 2 out of 4 risk for flash flooding through Monday. Now, yesterday, city emergency officials in New Orleans sent text alerts warning residents of possible street flooding, stating parking is temporarily allowed on medians, also known as the neutral ground here, which is generally elevated above street level. Meanwhile, several events have been impacted, including the National Fried Chicken Festival, which was originally scheduled this weekend and now pushed to next weekend.
5: Today, the flood threat shifts east and extends much into Georgia and the Carolinas. Alabama and most of Mississippi are also included in the level 2 out of 4 threat as well. I'm Deborah Valentine. This is Fox News.
8: This afternoon, expect partly sunny skies with a chance of a shower and a high of 75. Tonight will be mostly cloudy and warm with a low of 66. Tomorrow, anticipate partly sunny conditions with lower humidity and a high of 84. Moving into Monday, it'll be sunny with a high of 82. Tuesday will bring plenty of sunshine with a high of 83. And on Wednesday, expect sunny skies with a high of 85. I'm AccuWeather meteorologist Jason Caterina.
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9: The United States is on a trajectory upward like no other country in the world. 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Cost of living's a big issue. 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I'm just telling you, compared to everyone else in the world, nobody's even close to doing what the United States is doing.
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4: The Bongino Report AM. Now, it's Red Eye Radio. Gary McNamara and Eric Hurley talk about everything from politics to social issues and news of the day. Whether you're up late or you're just starting your day, welcome to the show from the Relief Factor Studios. 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
11: All across America, we are Red Eye Radio. He is Eric Hurley and I'm Gary McNamara. Man, so much to talk about today. By the way, some incredible polling numbers coming up here in just a little bit. Poll on economics.
12: Yeah.
11: And it says what we have always said. The majority of Americans are economically illiterate. We'll get to that coming up here in just a little bit. But, man, what a story this is coming out of Tennessee. Yeah. So many questions here. And this is the I'll just read the headline from CBS. Tennessee's attempt to execute Krista Pike using lethal injection fails. Tennessee officials say Wednesday night they were unable.

0: We are Red Eye Radio. He is Eric Carly, and I'm Gary McNamara. Coming up from the bottom of the hour, the terrorist attack on that Dubai airliner going to Israel. We will get to that coming up here in a little bit. You saw that the FBI stopped a plot to attack the Texas Capitol building?
1: Yeah.
0: And that was because this guy was, again, ticked off at Israel.
1: Right. Right.
0: So, yeah, we'll get to all of those coming up, plus some incredible polling out there on a number of issues. First, economics. You know, you look at, you know, what one thing people haven't talked about, the last three polls of the Minnesota governor's race. One point.
1: Yeah. Yeah. I saw that.
0: One point. And, you know, what does that mean? It means that you can still win. You know, we've talked about where the Republicans are having problems, and a lot of the places are having problems is in red states. Now, Michigan with the, you know, Syed, you know, situation where he's up, that you may look at that as an exception. But if you're a strong candidate, and you look at the one poll showed that it's closer for Hochul than she would like.
1: Yeah.
0: You know, for that election. So we'll get to all those things coming up here. What else do we got? The Cornell 7.
1: Mm.
0: Oh. Mm. And since, we have our podcast and everything else.
1: Yeah.
0: Podcast listeners are very wary of AI-generated hosts. Wow. We'll get to that.
1: We're real, by the way.
0: Yes.
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4: News. I'm Deborah Valentine. Debris found in ocean waters off Nantucket. The U.S. Coast Guard confirms it's set of a missing medevac traveling from Bermuda to Boston's Logan International.
5: A Canadian medical transport company, Latitude Air Ambulance, based in Ontario, has spoken out to several outlets to say the missing plane is one of theirs.
4: Fox's CB Cotton search and rescue efforts continue. Six people were aboard. President Trump speaking to a crowd of supporters in Ohio during his 32-day, 17-state midterm campaign swing. The president encouraging voters to maintain GOP majorities in Congress.
6: Radical left Democrats handed us the dark age of America, but we will quickly turn it into, and we already have, what we've done in a little more than a year and a half is incredible. We're the hottest country anywhere in the world.
4: Democrats touting spiking inflation as part of their midterm strategy. 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
1: Yeah, can you fill her up with news, please?
0: Sure, we got local, national, or world.
1: Can I get all three?
0: Absolutely. You want me to check your weather?
1: Yeah, please.
0: All right, let's see. Weather looks a bit cloudy. Uh-oh.
1: What's wrong?
0: I see you got a traffic tie-up on the main drag.
1: Oh, that's gonna cost me.
0: Not if you take a left on Main, turn right at the second light, bring you right back out to the main road. Just beyond the backup.
1: Hey, thanks.
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3: Who, in the aftermath of his 2022 election loss, but Flavio Bolsonaro, his son, is running, and polls suggest a very close race. Brazil is deeply polarized between the left-wing President Lula and his right-wing opponent, so a small number of persuadable voters will swing the election. On Friday, the US suspended services at its Brazilian embassy and consulates, citing unspecified security concerns. Jonathan Savage, Fox News.
4: The polls in Bosnia are open for an election testing a separatist Serb leader's grip on power despite his ban from public office. Across the southeast, millions facing flooding as rain impacts the region, with some areas expecting half a foot of precipitation. Fox Weather's Brandi Campbell reports from New Orleans.
5: Here in New Orleans, 2 to 3 inches of rain by Monday. In coastal Mississippi, going into the Florida Panhandle, we could see up to 8 inches of rain. Overall, we have up to a level 2 out of 4 risk for flash flooding through Monday. Now, yesterday, city emergency officials in New Orleans sent text alerts warning residents of possible street flooding, stating parking is temporarily allowed on medians, also known as the neutral ground here, which is generally elevated above street level. Meanwhile, several events have been impacted, including the National Fried Chicken Festival, which was originally scheduled this weekend and now pushed to next weekend.
4: Today, the flood threat shifts east and extends much into Georgia and the Carolinas. Alabama and most of Mississippi are also included in the level 2 out of 4 threat as well. I'm Deborah Valentine. This is Fox News.
6: This afternoon, expect partly sunny skies with a chance of a shower and a high of 75. Tonight will be mostly cloudy and warm with a low of 66. Tomorrow, anticipate partly sunny conditions with lower humidity and a high of 84. Moving into Monday, it'll be sunny with a high of 82. Tuesday will bring plenty of sunshine with a high of 83. And on Wednesday, expect sunny skies with a high of 85. I'm AccuWeather meteorologist Jason Caterina.
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8: Now, it's Red Eye Radio. Gary McNamara and Eric Harley talk about everything from politics to social issues and news of the day. Whether you're up late or you're just starting your day, welcome to the show from the Relief Factor Studios. 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
9: All across America, we are Red Eye Radio. He is Eric Harley, and I'm Gary McNamara. Good morning.
10: Hi.
9: Well, I was reading this story from a couple of different sources, and I was like at times going, well, wait a minute here. This doesn't make sense. And this is the story in Texas about the Texas Department of Public Safety has confirmed that officers have foiled a plan to attack the Texas State Capitol in Austin. According to the Texas DPS, officers received credible information about an individual planning a violent attack on the Texas State Capitol on Thursday, October 1st. That's today. Texas DPS and their Criminal Investigation Division special agents worked alongside the FBI to investigate the validity of the threat and the circumstances surrounding the attack at around 3 a.m. on Wednesday. DPS SWAT arrested 40-year-old Benny Caldera Jr. at his residence about 15 miles northeast of downtown San Antonio, Texas. DPS said the man was released on bond. The DPS said, and I went, you know, for $75,000, and I went, what are you talking about? You can't let somebody out on the street,
10: right?
9: Have you checked their home for guns? What? Into federal custody.
10: Okay.

0: We are Red Eye Radio. He's Eric Carly, and I'm Gary McNamara. It wasn't Michigan. It was in Washington State. Washington State congressional candidate Melissa Chaudhry faced intense backlash after admitting she omitted LGBTQ rights from her campaign website to avoid alienated Muslim voters. She was doing an interview with the Stranger, I guess must be a podcast, when asked about why LGBTQ advocacy was missing from her platform. She later said, well, she was, basically misquoted in a way because she was in a hostile interview environment. That her remarks were distorted. No, they weren't.
1: Yeah, no.
0: By the way, she did lose, though.
1: Yeah.

0: 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The 2026 season is here as the Tigers go in search of the land of milk and honey and another GAC title. Don't miss a game this year on the flagship for Ouachita football, News Radio 102.9 KARN.
1: I'm Deborah Valentine. President Trump speaking to a crowd of supporters in Ohio during his midterm campaign swing. The president encouraging voters to maintain GOP majorities in Congress.
2: Radical left Democrats handed us the dark age of America, but we will quickly turn it into, and we already have, what we've done in a little more than a year and a half is incredible. We're the hottest country anywhere in the world.
1: Democrats touting spiking inflation in their midterm campaigning. A U.S. Marine arrested in Japan on suspicion of murder. Fox's Marion Rafferty reports Lance Corporal Devin Jacob Ballard, suspected of killing a 39-year-old Japanese woman and stealing her belongings from an Okinawan hotel.
3: CCTV reportedly shows the suspect entering with the woman, then leaving with her belongings.
1: He denies the allegations. The U.S. Embassy is aware of the arrest. 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

0: Before traveling to the President's Cup golf tournament yesterday, President Trump told reporters, quote, "We have the best poverty numbers ever in the history of our country." And you know it's true because you heard it from a billionaire on his way to a private country club. Also, lowest, not best.
1: Yes, well, the best in that context would mean the lowest, you see. I know words are a mystery to liberals. Their brains are not working as designed. Kind of sad. More annoying, I think, than sad, because it's been ongoing for so long. And they're compensated very handsomely for their ignorance. What was the line on Saturday Night Live? Why, Jane, you ignorant. All right, so we have that going for us. There are a couple of basically local stories. Washington, D.C. area stories I want to get to here because they have to do with Democrats. Before we do that, let us go back to the telephones. Let's go to Marco calling from Springfield.

0: Greenfield, Virginia. 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
1: Good morning, Chris. Thanks for taking my call.
0: Hey, man.
1: Hey, I saw Karl Rove on Fox News, or excerpts from it. I don't watch Fox News anymore. A really bad mouth in Ken Paxton. I said, what's the alternative? You just gave Talafrico a pass. And it's like, well, you can use Karl Rove's words against him. These people that are saying that the election's over, like Karl Rove, like Sharon Bass, who is now losing to that other crazy loon in Los Angeles. But I am really worried. I'm concerned about this upcoming election because there's a new immigrant caravan heading to the U.S.-Mexico border. And what do they know? Why are they heading to the border already? And I have to ask those Republicans who aren't planning on voting for the Trump ticket, what will happen if the Dems win? You're going to have border violations. You're going to have crime on the upswing again, drugs on the upswing. And for those that have retirement accounts, you want to see that stock market crash? You want to have medical care you can't afford? Go ahead and vote Democrat and see what happens. I just don't understand how anybody in their right mind can vote for anyone on the Democrat ticket. This concern about electricity prices, Jack called earlier, and that quote that you had about Obama's quote about electricity rates would necessarily skyrocket.
0: Right.
1: Well, King Obama, it was okay when he said it, but I have to ask people who are concerned about the acres of land that are being allocated for data centers and the power stations that are going to power them. What about all those acres of land that are being allocated for solar farms and windmills? It's like, that's okay. You're destroying land that you might not be able to use again. At least in the case of data centers and stuff, there's a a function that we're all going to need, like it or not. And if you're really concerned about electricity, start thinking about nuclear power stations. It's the cleanest form of energy you can come up with.
0: Yeah, cleanest, least expensive. You know, I was talking about this, Marco, also in California, where they've been running out of water for 60 years now, at least. Put a series of nuclear-powered desalinating plants along the ocean, along the west coast of the United States, in California, and they'd have more. They have the largest body of water on Earth right out their window. They look at it every day. They live it and they breathe it, and they don't seem smart enough to know that they should desalinate. You know, American Navy ships pull water out of the ocean and desalinate. That was submarines pull water out of the ocean and desalinate that water and make it drinking water and the water they cook with and shower with. And California can't figure that out. And it's nuclear energy. Again, U.S. Navy ships been powered by nuclear energy for more than a half century. You can't point to an incident where anything bad happened. I mean, look at how many people died in Chicago over the weekend. That number is greater than the number of people that have been killed by anything nuclear in the history of the United States of America. We need more nuclear energy, you're right, and it's efficient, it's clean, it's inexpensive, it works. These plants, you know, the new AI stuff. We need too much electricity. We don't have enough electricity. This is the first time in my lifetime, Marco, that I've seen anybody in the country saying, oh, we don't have enough energy and we don't know what to do about it. Suddenly we don't. Well, we need more power plants. We've got more people. We have more technology. We have more demands. Therefore, we need more electricity. Right, Marco?
1: Right.
0: And so we have more power plants, but we don't do that anymore because the Democrats, because they're against nuclear power, they're against hydroelectric power, they're against everything except windmills. And windmills, did you know, windmills were invented by the Persians centuries ago, long before the Dutch had their windmills. The Persians actually invented windmills, and that's where the Democrats are. They're prehistoric. They're not on the side of modernity.
1: Well, you know, not with windmills, not destroying acres of land. How about the shoreline? How about that sea life you're destroying?
0: Right.
1: So it's kind of like it's crazy. But, you know, Fox News is, I don't know, they're tilt right now. I don't watch them anymore. From 6 o'clock until 10, I watch Newsmax. And if you really want some good, honest journalism, get the Higby, Schmidt, and Finnerty in particular. I love those guys. But And I wish your show was still on, Chris, because, there, you know, I know you had some differences with some with one of the cast members, as I did when I was watching you. But I did learn a new word today, the Trayon White thing. I wanted to bring that up.
0: What's
1: Radical.
0: That? Cool. Okay, yeah, we were just talking about that a minute ago. We had just during the break, Michael and I were making fun of that, and we're going to get to that that audio. And we said, look, it's true, and it's like, and he, because, you know, like radical is cool. They're making radical cool again, right? And, yeah, we were laughing out loud at that just moments ago. I'm going to play that audio for you.
1: Yeah.
0: That's great.
1: Okay, that sounds good.
0: But you're right about getting out and voting this this is a midterm election year. It's a big important election year, and you know more Democrats. You talked about open borders, and it's true. More Democrats means more murder. It means more crime. It means more gangs, and and they're actually proud of it at this point.
1: Yeah, it's really kind of scary. And, I, you know, the Republicans need to get that message out on a daily basis. I know that, you know, people aren't listening to this station. They don't watch Fox. They don't watch Newsmax. They get their news from clowns like Rachel Mad Clown and CNN and Anderson Pooper, as you call them. But it's really too bad you can't get the message out to people and say, hey, look, look at the drop in crime. Look at drop in. And it's from drug overdoses. Look at the economy overall. Look at, you know, opportunities that are knocking on the door for this country. But your radical ideas are going to put a halt to them if they take charge. And every time I hear AOC talk, I'm like, God help us all if she ever makes it to the White House.
0: Idiocracy, cacistocracy, rule by the least capable among us. I saw somebody said I've been using cacistocracy for some time. Now the rule by the least capable among us, and I caught a couple of people using it while I was in Florida last week on the television. Mm-hmm. People using cacistocracy, and it says true. It's a good one for now. And I got to tell you, Marco, I've got stuff you teed up. My next two items that I have right in front of me right now. So, look, you're right, and you're a great American. And now I want to share with you a couple more Democrat-provided stories. But it's 100% true. More Democrats elect Democrats for more fatal drug overdoses. Elect Democrats for more murder, for more crime, for more drugs, for more everything bad. Illegal aliens, open borders. That's the Democrat Party. They're a crime wave living among us. Marco, thank you. Thank you. And listen, I want to share this with you. Marco's in Virginia. Here's the headline from WUSA Channel 9. That's the CBS station in Washington, D.C. Virginia man arrested in connection with students' opioid overdoses. Students, plural. Opioid overdoses, plural. Isaac Melendez Carranza faces charges of drug distribution linked to multiple student overdoses at Virginia High School. Isn't that amazing? And Channel 9, they get to it eventually by accident. A man is in police custody for drug possession in connection with an overdose at a Virginia high school. The Loudoun County Sheriff's Office, not exactly an urban hotbed of gang activity, but the Democrats are making everything a hotbed of gang activity. Every remote community in America will be overrun by foreign, illegal, alien, non-English-speaking gangs before the Democrats are done. And everyone will die. Forget about AI. The real threat is the Democrat Party. Loudoun County Sheriff's Office arrested Isaac Melendez Carranza. 30, you have to pronounce it with a certain Democrat Party flair. Isaac Melendez Carranza, 31, of Sterling. Sterling, I've got a friend who lives in Sterling. Friend Danny lives there, and it's a nice, should be a nice place, but look what the Democrats have done. Following an investigation into fentanyl distribution, Melendez Carranza was charged with two counts of distribution of controlled substance and one count of sale of drugs near certain properties that I assume would be a school. During the investigation, Loudoun County Sheriff's Office identified Melendez Carranza as the suspected drug dealer connected to overdoses involving students at Parkview High School. Parkview sounds very nice. It's Parkview High School. But there are gang members distributing lethal drugs there like fentanyl. And the Democrats applaud that because they're open-minded. They're so open-minded, their brains fell out and hit the asphalt long ago. It was a hot day. It sizzled. So in August, he was taken into custody following the execution of a search warrant. During the search, deputies seized fentanyl and money. What those two very often go together. Loudoun County Sheriff's Office did not disclose how much money or how many drugs were seized in the search, but they did say one pill can be deadly. Melendez Carranza is being held in the Loudoun County Adult Detention Center without bond. Without bond, how about that? The day Melendez Carranza was taken into custody, ICE, that's Immigration Customs Enforcement Washington, lodged an immigration detainer and a warrant of removal. You know what that means? That means he's a Democrat and he's an illegal alien. It's just extraordinary. So yeah, the day Melendez was taken into custody, Melendez Carranza taken into custody, ICE, Immigration Customs. There it is. There are only two sentences left in the story, three sentences after this. And there it is. ICE custody, that means illegal alien. It should be in the lead sentence. Illegal alien taken into custody in drug overdoses at Virginia High School. Now, and that's Marco was talking, he touched on that too with the drugs, more drugs, more Democrats, more drugs, and all of that. Now, let me go to this, and actually it's WUSA again in Washington. The headline is mistrial declared in D.C. Councilman Trayon White's bribery case. Remember, he's on video, the FBI in there, and his brother-in-law's setting him up too. But eight women and four men, here we got the old eight women, four men jury again, deliberated for days before telling U.S. District Judge Rudolph Contreras they could not agree on the single count of bribery. And, of course, he's guilty as hell. And he's on videotape, and the FBI did it, and his brother-in-law is involved. And he's caught more than once. And he was expelled from the D.C. City Council by the all-Democrat City Council. He was expelled from the City Council. But they expelled him from the City Council shortly before Election Day. And then Election Day rolled around, and he was naturally reelected in a landslide because they said, hey, he's a criminal. This is Democrats and D.C. and Ward, blah, blah, blah. But here it is. The jury could not come to a unanimous decision in the federal bribery trial of Washington, D.C. council member Trayon White, leading to a mistrial on Monday. A mistrial. Now, we've got to take one here, but I've got great audio for you of a quick break. And Trayon White, after he came out of the courtroom, mistrial declared, knowing he's guilty as hell. And what did he have to say to the people outside the courtroom? Eight women and four men. This is great stuff. Deliberated for days. Then came and told the judge, we couldn't possibly. And it reminded me, remember the black teenager that stabbed to death the white teenager at the track meet? And it was very upsetting to liberals because the jury was all white. The jury was all white. And the murderer was all black. And his victim was all white. And Democrats loved it because they're sick in the head. They're really sick people. And they love crime. But remember the juror, one black juror was kicked off the jury because he said he just couldn't convict another black man. And I suspect with our city councilman here, with Trayon White, I suspect the jury had a dose of that, probably heaping helping of that. Couldn't possibly convict him knowing that he's guilty as hell. Here's the videotape. Here's his brother-in-law as a witness, and here's the money, but taking bribes. Wait, what do you hear Trayon White when he came out of the courthouse coming up?

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8: All right, now, Trayon White, the D.C. city councilman busted for bribery, a hung jury. They wouldn't elect, they wouldn't convict him yet. They will elect him. They wouldn't convict him. Trayon White, you may remember, here he is saying the Rothschilds, Jewish banking family in Europe, they control the weather and the snow to take over the cities.
9: Man, it's just out of snowing out of nowhere this morning, man. Y'all better pay attention to this climate control, man, this climate manipulation. And D.C. keep talking about we're a resilient city. And that's a model based off the Rothschilds controlling the climate to create natural disasters they can pay for to own the cities, man. Be careful.
8: That's right. To pay for it so they can own the cities. The Rothschilds, you know, he knows them well. Yesterday, he was there was a hung jury. They let him walk out, and he walked outside, and he started talking. He sounded like this yesterday.
9: Victory is mine, says the Lord.
8: Says the Lord. Victory is mine.
9: That's unwarranted it. Suffering is redemptive.
8: It's redemptive. Dental. It's a dental.
9: I will bless the Lord at all times, and his praises shall continuously be on my mouth.
8: He's going to bless the Lord.
9: This has been one of the hardest.
8: M-O-U-F.
9: 2 years of my life.
8: One of the hardest.
9: Fighting the system.
8: He's fighting the system.
9: But through it all, I'm grateful. I'm humble, and I feel like I'm redeemed again.
8: He's redeemed again. And here he is. Marco was talking about the use of words. Here he is.
9: For my Christian family, I say praise the Lord.
8: Christian friend, praise the
9: Lord. Come on, you got to be better than that. I say praise the Lord.
10: Praise the Lord.
9: For my Muslim family, say Ali Akbar.
10: Allahu Akbar.
9: Allahu Akbar.
8: Sure, and then that happened. That's kind of weird. He's, yeah, it's a sobering, momentous occasion. Yeah, he did go on and on. He's good. And he's going to stay in the city council. He's not going anywhere. And he'll be reelected again and again and again. The future is not bright, not around these people. It's quite dim.

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1: And coming up on Monday, we'll talk with Mark Hamrick from the Hamrick Brief, get up to speed on the U.S. economy. Also, the Supreme Court is back in session starting next week, so we'll preview the cases with the Heritage Foundation, Zach Smith. 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
2: News. I'm Paul Stevens. Search and rescue operations underway after a medevac flight from Bermuda to Logan International Airport in Boston dropped off the radar from Nantucket Island. Fox's Marianne Rafferty.
3: The plane plummeted from 24,000 feet to 11,000 feet in just 3 minutes.
2: Six people on board. The Coast Guard says a debris field has been found. President Trump speaking on his administration's record-setting numbers, quote-unquote, at a rally held in Ohio ahead of the upcoming midterms.
4: It was just announced that under Republican leadership, incomes for hardworking Americans have soared to the highest level ever recorded.
2: The president trying to boost the candidacies of U.S. Senator John Husted and gubernatorial candidate Vivek Ramaswamy 1 month ahead of the midterm elections. 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

0: I'll read the final note from the jury. After thoughtful, continued deliberations, the jury remains unable to reach a consensus, and further discussion has only cemented jurors' perspectives.
1: Cemented. He's Jethro Bodine. It's got cemented. It's got he's heading down to the cement pond. That's D.C. City Councilman and Democrat Trayon White. Guilty as hell, taking bribes from FBI undercover agent. Here's the pile of cash. Now, I'm buying your influence, right? Yes, you're buying my influence. But a D.C. jury, because it's a lynch mob, it's a left-wing Democrat Party lynch mob, wouldn't convict another black man. He's a city councilman. He's on videotape taking money, piles of cash, the bribes. And he threw out a little Allahu Akbar yesterday when he got, he's not a Muslim. I had to look it up to make sure. Has not converted to Islam. He's not a Muslim. But yesterday he's doing Allahu Akbar outside the courthouse for his Muslim brethren, you know. The Democrat Party culture has got a, it's a penitentiary-rich culture. Remarkable stuff. And there he is reading the from the jury foreman. That's and what was it? He used some words there. He was trying to use words there that were kind of amusing. And I got to say, more. But he wasn't. He wasn't done yet because the always articulate D.C. Democrat council member, our nation's capital, the United States of America. This is the epicenter of the planet Earth. And we only have one city council, and he is one of very few members of the city council. And he is guilty as hell. He should have been convicted in this trial. The government made their case. They showed the video. They had the witnesses. They had the cash and everything that you need to convict somebody. But a D.C. Jury did not convict him because racists, you know, because they're racist. And that's the thing about that. And, you know, and if you're anybody else, if you're a member of the Trump administration or something, you don't have to do anything. The same jury will find you guilty as hell because the Democrat Party is raising generations of filthy, corrupt Democrats in the United States of America. But that's not all, because we always love Trayon and his the Rothschilds controlling the weather in Washington, D.C. and making it rain and excuse me, making it snow. And that's so they can charge us money and then because they're Jewish and then take over the cities because they're hungry for power. And Trayon White outside the courthouse yesterday after the jury failed to convict him of the charge of which he was obviously entirely guilty.
0: This has been a very sobering yet momentous occasion for me.
1: Sobering yet momentous.
0: While it's a victory for me.
1: It's a victory for me.
0: I know I couldn't do it without the help of the Lord by my side.
1: The Lord found him not guilty.
0: This could have caused me to lose my mind.
1: Could have. Too late.
0: My sense of belonging.
1: Belonging.
0: And my freedom.
1: And my freedom. We should bring him back to the Holocaust Museum. Remember, he was brought to the after he said that the Rothschilds controlled the weather. Democrat said, well, you should come to the Holocaust Museum. And he said, yeah, sure. And he walked in the front door and he stood around for a minute. Then he said, excuse me, I got to take a phone call. And he walked out and he never came back. Remember that? Because he's not on Team America or anything. Trayon White found not, well, he wasn't found not guilty. It was a hung jury. They couldn't find a, because, you know, you get to convict a D.C. city councilman, throw him in the who's got, throw him in the can. Trayon White outside the courthouse yesterday.
0: I want to thank the women of the village.
1: The women of the
0: there
1: village.
0: There's no strength like the black queen.
2: Come on now.
1: Come on now.
0: When I say this from the depths of my soul and my heart. If it wasn't for these sisters and
1: these
0: women.
1: And these women.
0: And these queens that prayed for me, lifted me up.
1: But I
0: also to
1: myself.
0: The men.
1: But also
0: in D.C.
1: for them.
0: We say the men.
2: The men.
1: The men.
0: Have stood beside me.
2: Oh, yes.
0: Despite the ridicule.
2: Yes.
1: Ridicule.
0: Despite the adversity.
1: Ridicule.
0: It's hard being a friend of Trayon White's.
1: It's hard. Well, I don't know. He seems like such a nice fellow, and he's got lots of money, and he probably brings the dope, you know. He's but there he is, and he's a party guy. But wait, ridicule? He's got, and it's funny because Marco was talking about that, and Michael and I were talking about that earlier today as well. because he kind of, you know, he's trying to, he makes it cool. Ridicule is usually a negative thing, but he makes it ridicule, which makes it more fun than it used to be, don't you think?
0: Despite the ridicule.
1: Yeah, despite the ridicule, because, you know, that's good. It's Tran White. He's a D.C. school system guy, and he's a city councilman, and he's taken piles of cash from people at tables in restaurants, and here's the videotape of it, and here's the guy testifying that he was paying him off and bribing him, and here's the jury saying they wouldn't convict him because they're Nubian queens or something like that. Just amazing. Now, Michael, is it clear, were these women outside cheering him? Were they the eight women on the jury? The eight women on the jury yesterday? But he, you know, despite the ridicule, he's got the ridicule. They're making ridicule cool again by changing its name to Ridicule.
0: Despite the ridicule.
1: Yep, despite the ridicule. There it is. He's he is, and he walks free because, you know, the Democrat Party, they're really something, these people.
3: Trayon, if the $35,000 wasn't a bribe, what was the money for?
0: Let's stick to the topic, man. Come on, you're smarter than that. I can't speak to that.
3: That is the topic.
0: We're going to accept the jury's decision today, regroup, get back to work, because there's a lot of work to do in the city to ensure equity and inclusion in a $20 billion budget.
1: And he'll be reelected again and again. This is the city of Marion Barry. I met Marion Barry a number of times when he was the mayor. I never smoked crack with Marion Barry as Hunter Biden did. Hunter Biden smoked crack in Georgetown, very fashionable in Tony Georgetown, with the mayor, you know, with his limousine and his protective detail, and they're bringing him to bars in Georgetown where he's meeting up with Hunter Biden randomly by accident. And no time at all. They didn't even know each other. They're in a back alley smoking crack together because it's what Democrats do. And Marion Barry was the mayor of Washington, D.C. He was mayor for life, as a matter of fact. Normally an honorary found only in third world countries, often in Africa, the dictator for life and all that in the Middle East as well. But he was mayor for life in Washington, D.C., Marion Barry, and he was out smoking crack with Hunter Biden. And Hunter Biden was bragging about it.
4: Marion Barry, I actually smoked crack with Marion Barry. I swear to God.
1: Swears to God.
4: I was in Georgetown, and he used to go to a place right next to the guards. And I was a sophomore, I guess. It was a
1: sophomore.
4: Junior when that happened, but he used to come there and drink, like, late.
1: Late, history.
4: I would be in there.
1: I would go to the guards.
4: Go to the bathroom. But anyway.
1: I know the guards. The guards was a fun place, a couple of great bartenders there that were. It is an election year. It's an election year, and we should know, midterm election year, that if you vote for Democrats, what you are voting for is more murder. What you're voting for is more crime, more drug overdoses, more open borders, more illegal alien gangs. That's what you're voting for. You're voting for emptying out prisons like we're Yemen, and the Houthis have just attacked the prison, and they kill everybody outside and then blow up the gates and let everybody out, because that's what the Democrat Party is doing these days. Yes, it is just crazy, and not every place is as crazy as this. Well, wherever Democrats are, that's where it's especially crazy. I saw a fun story today. This made me laugh. In Idaho, why are there only 49 states? Idaho voters, they've got an election coming up there in Idaho along with the rest of us. Idaho voters will choose an official state gun from six firearms on the November ballot. It's right there on the ballot in Idaho. I think I might have to move to Idaho. Idaho voters will choose an official state gun this November after Governor Brad Little signed legislation placing a non-binding advisory question on the general election ballot. House Bill 932, which passed the House 68-0 and cleared the Senate before the governor, Little, signed it into law, asks voters to select one of six firearms to be designated as Idaho's official state gun. This is fun. In D.C., I think it's the Glock 19. I think it's the Glock 19. It's the preferred gun of choice for criminals going around shooting people all over the place. But the selection is of six firearms designated as Idaho's official state gun. And I wish I had this in Washington, D.C., but it's different here. The results will guide future legislative action, but do not carry the force of law on their own. Hey, come on, I'm using the official state gun. Well, technically, it's not the official state gun. The ballot question will read, which of the following guns should be designated as the state gun of Idaho? State gun of Idaho. Utah. The six choices are this, and listen, they're just incredibly great guns. The Winchester, you know, the lever-action rifle that John Wayne always had. The Winchester model 1894. That's a 30-30 the caliber. The Winchester model 1873. There was a movie called Winchester 73. Who was that? Was that Jimmy Stewart? Who was that? The gun that won the West, the Winchester model 1873. And that's a 40-40 caliber. The 1873 Colt single action army revolver, known as the Peacemaker. That's a big, you know, like Wild West gunfighter pistol you put on your cowboy belt there. 1873, the Colt single action. That's a 45 caliber. It's a hand cannon. It's a great one. And your other choices are the M1 Garand rifle. That's a 30-06. That M1 Garand goes back to World War II, and they're still. I have the SOCOM 16 myself. The Colt M1911 45 caliber Colt pistol. That's the classic. The 1911 is a classic design. 45 caliber semi-automatic pistol, usually 8-shot in the classic form. But the 1911 pistol, Remington Model 700 bolt-action rifle, great hunting rifle, great all-around rifle. And the people in Idaho are deciding on Election Day which of those firearms will become the official state gun of the state of Idaho. I love that. I think that's amazing. Now, me, I'm kind of a vintage guy. I might go for one of the Winchesters, really, either. They might split the vote between the two Winchesters because you got the Model 1894, the Model 1873. That's tough. But, gosh, the 1873 is classic and vintage. The single-action Colt 1873, 45 caliber, the Peacemaker, that's a great cannon. And what a fun thing to have on the ballot. That'll bring people out to vote. That's probably designed to bring people out to vote, don't you think? That's yeah. And in D.C., I think it's the Glock 19 and what do they call it? A blackjack. It goes with a blackjack, because really in Washington, it's all about the crime. These people. I am telling you, you guys. These people. Can I just tell you, these people? Completely crazy. Yes, sir. We've got a Democrat, a bevy of Democrat madness ahead. We certainly do. How about voter ID? You know, the Democrats are against voter ID. Who's really against voter ID? CNN talked about it. I've got that coming up.

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0: You know, there's a Democrat who's a member of the House of Representatives, another one. He's a white guy, so he's guilty of everything. You know, how they hate the white guy. It's the patriarchy and all that. A guy named Greg Landsman. Landsman, L-A-N-D-S-M-A-N. Greg Landsman is a member of the House of Representatives from Ohio, and he's been serving in the U.S. Congress since 2023. He's based out of Cincinnati, I guess, or the suburbs of Cincinnati. And he's a Democrat, of course. And he was babbling because that's what these people do. But here's the Ohio Democrat, member of the House of Representatives, Greg Landsman. And everything, again, it's apocalyptic. It's ground zero, ground to the site of a nuclear blast, right, where voter ID, you can't have voter ID. And Greg Landsman, the Democrat in the House of Representatives from Ohio, knows that black people can't get photo IDs because racism or something like that. But here is Democrat Congressman Greg Landsman on why we cannot require voter ID just to get on carnival rides at every place, on airplanes, and to pick up everything at the UPS office. But never mind that, not to vote. Here's Greg Landsman. It's all terror. It's ground zero. It's an apocalypse. It's nuclear weapons. It's voter suppression. It's racist. And here is Greg Landsman.
1: It's also ground zero for voter suppression.
0: Ground zero, voter suppression.
1: Ohio has this absurd
0: voter ID
1: driver's license law. I mean,
0: it's
1: I don't
0: absurd.
1: Think people realize that a lot of people don't have a driver's license.
0: Ain't got no driver's license.
1: Or it's expired. Or it's
0: expired.
1: The name on your driver's license is different.
0: Who's that?
1: You got married.
0: That's not me. I got married.
1: Or you go to vote and you forgot your driver's license.
0: I can't believe I forgot my driver's license. I went to vote, but I forgot my driver's license. And I've got a lady's name on my driver's license because I got married. And, it's ground zero for voter suppression. How many people don't have an ID? Every homeless person in Washington, D.C. has an iPhone. You can Venmo them money. Maybe not every homeless person you can Venmo, but there are people on the street in Washington sitting there with their iPhones, and they've got signs telling you, instructing you how to Venmo, use this online thing to send the money to their bank account, by the way. But never mind that. And here is the Democrat Greg Landsman saying that, black people, Latinx people can't get an ID. How are you supposed to get an ID? You're black. Here's a Democrat. He's a member of the patriarchy. Not a good member. He's not a member in good standing, though. I know. I am a member in good standing of the patriarchy. Here's Greg Landsman.
1: That plus purging, just purging hundreds of thousands of voters.
0: Dead people.
1: And there are specific kind of voters.
0: People
1: They're
0: that
1: predominantly
0: have moved.
1: Black voters.
0: Oh, see? Predominantly
1: and
0: black.
1: The driver's license stuff doesn't, it has nothing to do with folks who are here undocumented. The
0: nothing
1: undocumented
0: to do.
1: People aren't trying to register to vote.
0: Oh,
1: they're not trying to vote. They're not trying to get, expelled.
0: Thousand. They're trying to get expelled.
1: It mostly hurts black
0: voters. They're here
1: voters.
0: Illegally. Black voters.
1: Latino voters.
0: Latinx. That's I got to tell you. Now, when this idiot came out and said this is just such idiocy, reminded some of us out here, including, I think, the RNC, the CNN people, months ago now, in February of this year, the second month of the year, CNN did an analysis of how people feel about voter ID. Their boy, Harry Enten, on CNN in February talking about voter ID and who approves of voter ID on Election Day.
2: Okay, what's the racial breakdown on this, right? Because I think a lot of people make the argument that people of color, non-white Americans, have a harder time procuring a photo ID to vote. But even here, take a look here, favor photo ID to vote. 85% of white people favor it, 82% of Latino, 76% of black Americans favor it. So the bottom line is this. Voter ID is not controversial in this country. A photo ID to vote is not controversial in this country. It is not controversial by party, and it is not controversial by race. The vast majority of Americans agree with Nicki Minaj that, in fact, you should have a photo ID to be able to vote.
0: Everybody's in favor of voter ID to vote on Election Day. 76% of black people are in favor of voter ID. Of Latinx, 82% of Latinx. and 85% of Caucasoids, of Caucasians. Yet, Landman over here, Landsman, he's, oh, no, it's racist. It's voter suppression. They just sow racial division wherever they go.

0: This whole debate about AI, not only the existential threat, but the impact on the economy and the possible loss of tens of millions of jobs. The goal must be that this very powerful and transformative technology is controlled by the people, not by a handful of billionaires. That's the message, because what's going on in AI is just the clearest example possible of the power of oligarchs.
1: Is he really talking about Alcoholics Anonymous there? He accidentally called it AA, didn't he? That might explain a lot. That's Bernie the Bolshevik saying that the government has to control the most powerful thing on earth that may kill us all. We can't leave it to private entities. You know, the state has to take it over, because who kills better than the state? Well, once again, a very happy Wednesday to you, and it is mailbag day here on the Chris Plank Show. Hump day in the Clinton household. Hillary has to be out of the house by 9 a.m. on hump day because Bill, you know, he's in the zipper club, but he's still very, very active, allegedly. Thanks to the miracles of American pharmacology. They hate big pharma, except when they don't. Know what I mean? Old Bill Clinton. Gotta have, the Energizer. The Energizer was the young woman that used to come over to the house. One of their multi-million dollar mansions. They're of the people, you know. Now let me go to the mailbag. Let's go to Kevin. Kevin with the first question today from the mailbag. Kevin says, Chris, do you have any regrets in your professional career, like leaving barnacle cleaning and the

Gulf of America, quitting CNN, leaving Newsmax, or getting into radio? Is there a profession you wish that you would have gotten into, like military or commercial pilot or tour guide? That's funny. Funny that he says tour guide. That's funny. Yesterday, or no, it was yesterday. We were my best girl and I went over to Virginia. We crossed the mighty Potomac River yesterday, and we met up with the great Cal Thomas, the columnist and opinion maker for so long now. The great Cal Thomas said, "Hey, Chris, bring your best girl. Come on over for dinner to Virginia." So we did, and we went over there, and we had cocktails beforehand. Then we went to a restaurant. It was the Ruth Chris Steakhouse in a high-rise building over there, and I guess it's Arlington. It's close to the Pentagon, and we went. I think it's on the 11th floor, the Ruth Chris, and it was very nice. The waitress was great, and we were. You can see the whole city from up at this restaurant, the Ruth Chris, on the 11th floor over there. And I started pointing things out, and I was like, "Well, there's the Basilica of the National Shrine and the Immaculate Conception. There's the Supreme Court, and there's the." And Cal said, "Oh, you should be a tour guide." And it wouldn't be the first time people have suggested I become a tour guide. I'd be a good tour guide. I'll give you a great tour guide of the cathedral inside and out, the National Cathedral. A lot of stuff all over Washington. I could be a good tour guide. But let me get back to this. Because Kevin asked, "Do you have any regrets? Your professional career, leaving barnacle cleaning in the Gulf of America." When I was 17 years old, I was kind of sentenced to go work on a freight ship in what was then called the Gulf of Mexico. So it would be accurate to call it the Gulf of Mexico when I was there, 17 years old, 1977. And I got in a little trouble back home in Chicago, and I was sent off to go work on a freight ship where I chipped paint and slapped on silver toxic stuff. I think it was all made of DDT or something. And Costa Rica, me in Costa Rica, and hurricanes and all kinds of good stuff. I had a great time working on that ship, and it helped straighten out my thinking. And I wouldn't, I have no regrets about that. It was really a great thing that I did as a teenager. It was my own personal captain's courageous. It was great. That was wonderful. Do I regret doing that? No, not at all. Barnacle cleaning was fun. Quitting CNN. No, it was time for me to quit CNN. I had been there for 17 years. I had been at the Pentagon for 10 years. I had really done so many things that I had wanted to do since childhood, traveling the world and jumping out of airplanes and flying fighter jets and aircraft carriers and submarine and all kinds of good stuff. But it was time for me to move on and go do something else. I didn't know what I was going to do when I left CNN. I thought I was going to go do information operations in the Middle East for the Special Operations Command. And had a job doing that. And then the New York Times blew that up with a fake news story. They really did. No, but it was time for me to leave CNN and move. CNN became embarrassing to work for. For a period of time, it was good working for CNN. And then when it became embarrassing out and about, when people say, "So what do you do for a living?" And I started making things up. You know, like, "Oh, I sell small arms in West Africa mostly." And that was one of my go-to answers. So it became embarrassing to be working for CNN. So I moved on, and it was great. And so leaving Newsmax. Now, I enjoyed my time at Newsmax. I actually did. I had fun doing the show, The Right Squad. It was just too much. My work day was from 5 a.m. to 10 p.m., 5 days a week for almost 3 years. And I said, I think radio is for me. TV is different. And they have to wear makeup in TV. They put makeup on your face like you're a woman. And that's not good. In radio, they don't do that. That's good. So I was happy to leave CNN, and it was time to leave Newsmax just because life, you know. And so do you have regrets, professional life, leaving barnacle cleaning? No. Quitting CNN? No regrets. Leaving Newsmax? No regrets, even though I had a nice time. Or getting into radio. I'm thrilled that I got into radio. And I tell you, at home, I've got a trophy. I've got two trophies. My grandfather was in the radio business starting in the 1920s. And in 1927, which will be 100 years ago next year,
in 2027. My grandfather was voted the world's most popular announcer. There was only one kind of announcer then, just radio announcers. That's the only kind there was. And in 1927, my grandfather, Pat Barnes, was voted the world's most popular announcer. The fact that I found myself in radio was so random and so great. And my whole life has been completely random. My so-called career and everything has been an accident all the way through. It really has been. I started as a courier and ended up as a Pentagon correspondent and then a radio talk show host, which is more fun than anybody should be allowed to have. Is there a profession you wish you would have gotten into, like military or commercial pilot, like a military pilot or a commercial pilot, or a tour guide, says, or a tour guide, and that makes me laugh. I might still become a tour guide, and it's probably too late to become a fighter pilot, but I would have loved to have been a fighter pilot. I wasn't very disciplined as a young man. That's why I was off, you know, chipping paint on a ship in the Gulf of Mexico. But no, I have no regrets. And everything I've done is an accident. I haven't planned anything. I've been the luckiest guy. I say it all the time to my best girl. Sometimes I just feel like the luckiest guy in the world. I really do. Because all of this is by accident. And I'm having a great time. And I've been having a great time the whole time. I really have. Every day at work as an adult has been great. Even before that, digging ditches and delivering pizzas and things. Had a great time always. Always. But no, I'd still like, if I were Elon Musk, I would own two fighter jets so that, and I'd hire pilots and things who fly. And then I got a back seat and go up with friends, you know, in the other fighter jet in the back seat. If I had Elon Musk money, I would have fighter jets for me and my friends, and that would be fun. But for a living, too undisciplined. But thanks for the fun question, Kevin. Giles has the next question. Giles says, can you believe England let those five terrorists out on bail? Yeah, I can. I can. You know, these five Muslim terrorists who were scoping out a Royal Air Force base in England, and they had trucks that looked like they were coordinating for a triple truck bomb attack on the RAF base, the Royal Air Force base, where they're American B-1 bombers. And they've been dropping bombs on the Islamic Revolution in Iran. And so these Muslim terrorists were attacking. And the thing is, Giles, they have liberals in England, too. That, you know, they've got a lot of liberals in Europe, and they're not on the side of civilization either. They're on the side of the bad guys. And again, Iran is encouraging a 25-page document, encouraging Americans to vote for the Islamic Revolution. And that means vote for Democrats in the midterm elections because they love death more than we love life. Just amazing. Yeah, I can believe, Giles, that they let him out because liberals, they don't call them Democrats, but they're liberals. And they call themselves liberals. They're racists and more liberals, more murder. More liberals, more terrorism. More gangs, more terror, more crime, more everything bad. And they've got them in England, too. Where the number one name for a newborn boy is Mohammed, and the number two name for a newborn boy in the UK is Mohammed, with a different spelling than the first Mohammed. Thank you, Giles. Ron in Howell, Michigan, writes, he wrote this by the U.S. Mail, sent an actual letter in the U.S. Mail, which is great. It's mailbag day. And Ron in Howell, Michigan, writing a letter mailed to us, did the liberal on your former TV show on Newsmax, you know, the right squad, did the liberal on your former TV show always sound like a fool? Yes. Or did he go to some special school to learn how to sound that dumb? Well, that's a very good question. His name is Jason Nichols, and he's a college professor at the University of Maryland. And he went to the University of Maryland. He's a black guy. And he got a degree in being a black guy, a BA, bachelor's degree, in black studies, African-American studies. Then he said, this is good. I'm going to get a master's degree in African-American studies. And so he did. Then he said, this is really good. I'm a black guy. I'm going to get a PhD in African-American studies. And he did. He got a PhD in himself. And then they gave him a job to teach people about being him. And, no, he's a humorless person, and he despises me. It's very rare. Really, almost everybody likes me. Even the people that hate me like me. But not Jason Nichols. Jason Nichols really hates me.
And he's a college professor who teaches black stuff at the University of Maryland. And he's on the Newsmax channel, where he's wrong about everything deliberately. And Ron says, did the liberal, your former TV show, always sound like a fool? Yes. Or did he go to some special school to learn how to sound that dumb? University of Maryland, I guess. P.S., what was he always scribbling all the time? He is scribbling all the time, isn't he? And what he was scribbling lies. It's the what's the next thing I can misrepresent? Maybe a poll out of Hungary from 1978 that has nothing to do with what we're talking about. Always this irrelevant scribbling. But I'm glad you noticed that, because it's true. Yeah, and let me just say, I don't want to go around, but not the nicest person in the world. And not a friend to anyone that I'm aware of, certainly not to me. I'm not accustomed to being loathed the way that I am loathed by him. But, you know, he's a liberal. They hate everybody. So it's, I really don't take it personally, because it's not personal. It's just racist and political, and I'm not a racist, and I'm not as political as he is. I'm really not. Lorenzo, thank you, Ron, in Howell, Michigan, and for mailing it in. That's great. Lorenzo asks, have you had any suggestion for who to tap for Trump's next press secretary? That's kind of a fun question, and it is a fun question. The next press secretary, Caroline Leavitt, having left, and there are some pretty good choices. It's been fun having cabinet secretaries and Trump having briefings and stuff, but Alina Habba has been an attorney for President Trump, a beautiful woman, very smart, and she could be a great press secretary. And it's not my own suggestion, but Scott Jennings from CNN, who's the only conservative commentator on CNN, and he, I think, would make a good White House press secretary. I genuinely do. I think he'd be great. And other than that, it's, you know, I got years ago in Trump's first term, there was some discussion, a little, I don't want to overstate, of maybe me taking over as White House press secretary. And I could have fun doing that for about 2 days, but then I'd be accused of all kinds of terrible things. And that, which is fine, too. You know, I don't let that stuff bother me, but I don't know if I'd want the job. It could be fun for a minute. And the last mailbag question today, Barry asks, hey, Chris, they say your porn star name is your first dog plus the street you grew up on. My porn star name is Tippy Tenbrook. What's yours? What's and that's mine based on the pet, and it was a big cat we had. Didn't have a dog as a kid, but a big cat, and the cat's name was Tigger. You know, we had little boys, and the cat's name was Tigger. And we lived on Blackthorn. And so my porn name based on that formula would be Tigger Blackthorn, which I think is a pretty good one, actually, and it's the truth. It was our big cat in the street we lived on, Tigger Blackthorn. That's great stuff. Also, Kevin, I want to thank you, because Kevin sent in a tweet asking if I had any regrets in my career leaving cleaning barnacles in the Gulf, or quitting CNN, or leaving Newsmax. And Kevin sent along a great picture of me and my best girl getting out of our fighter jet in full flight suits and stuff. I think we're going to have to post that because Kevin on our social media, because Kevin sent a really great picture. I believe it's AI. Or what is it now? SI? What is that? SI. It's SI. As President Trump likes to rename stuff like the Kennedy Center and artificial intelligence, which is always fun. And that's our mailbag for today. Lots of good stuff. Thank you, everyone.

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7: Law professor tweeting about it. Picture of an Iranian official with his hand held high like Hitler. And Jonathan Turley says it's not a good sign when the IRGC, the Islamic Revolutionary Guard Corps, shifts from death to America to vote Democratic. The Islamic Revolutionary Guard Corps is encouraging Americans to vote against the GOP in the midterms. And Iran is telling voters in the United States of America in a document to vote for the Democratic Party because that's best for terrorism. And the leading terrorists in the world know that their allies are the Democrat Party. The most important ally they have is not Putin in Russia. It's not Xi Jinping in Beijing. It is Ricochet Rabbit. It is the Democrat Party in the United States. The New York Post has the story. Iran publishes propaganda letter urging U.S. voters to punish Trump in midterm elections. So the Democrat Party is the party of terrorists and terrorism. They created the White Knights of the Ku Klux Klan after they were defeated in the American Civil War. This is an amazing story here. Iran's Islamic Revolutionary Guard Corps put out a 25-page letter addressed to the American people, urging them to oppose President Donald Trump like the Democrats in the upcoming midterm elections. There's more from Iran coming up.

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2: touting what he called his administration's record-setting numbers at a campaign rally in Ohio.
3: That's right, guaranteed. It was just announced that under Republican leadership, incomes for hardworking Americans have soared to the highest level ever recorded.
2: President Trump to boost the candidacies of U.S. Senator John Houston and gubernatorial candidate Vivek Ramaswamy 1 month ahead of midterm elections. Search and rescue operations continue offshore from Massachusetts after a medevac flight from Bermuda to Boston's Logan International Airport dropped from the radar screens near Nantucket Island. Fox's Marianne Rafferty.
4: The plane plummeted from 24,000 feet to 11,000 feet in just 3 minutes.
2: Six people aboard that medical flight. Ominously, the Coast Guard says a debris field has been spotted. 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
5: 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And I did lean right here. 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

0: 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It has this, foxnews.com. And it's a today's story. New York Magazine's first men's style issue features shirtless trans actor Elliot Page. It's men's style. And they got a lady. She was in that that abortion movie. What was that? Yeah, Juno. She was in Juno. And now she says she's a man, but she's not a man. She's still a woman. And the too mentally ill to know the difference. So the magazine, New York Magazine, magazine's inaugural men's fashion feature includes Elliot Page shirtless. They've got Elliot Page, who's a woman pretending to be a man. And the men's the first men's style issue has a woman because they're all mentally ill. And they don't know biology or science or genetics. And, you know, the patriarchy has cracked the code on all of this for them. But they're too insane. And it's not that they're dumb. They're not low IQ. They're insane. That's different, you know. That's the Unabomber. I mentioned the Unabomber earlier, who was an environmental extremist. And he was a PhD candidate forever and never got there. But spent all his time trying to live in academia and blow people up and kill them in the name of environmentalism. Kind of reminds me of the guy that, what's his name again, that set himself on fire and killed himself in front of the Supreme Court on Earth Day a few years ago because he was angry about people putting smoke in the air. So he turned himself into smoke in the air. Wynn Bruce, right, Wynn Bruce was his name, W-Y-N-N, Bruce. Wynn Bruce was his name, and he set himself on fire, killed himself at the Supreme Court over environmentalism, like the Unabomber, but different. So New York Magazine released a new men's style issue, the first for the company. It's the first time they've ever done this. And decided to feature the transgender actor, that's an actress, and biological female, that's a woman, Elliot Page. You know, you don't have to say biological female, just say who's a woman. We know what biological female means. It means woman. In an article headlined, "The Men's Style Issue," the magazine recalls its history covering men's fashion, and now they're featuring a woman. Oh, look, and there's the, oh God, there's the picture. Ah! The shirtless, and they got scars and tattoos, and you can see the mental illness in the eyes. Looks like a sad tragedy. There should be an intervention here because they're just amazing stuff. Yeah, so this woman was in the movie Juno, which was kind of a cute movie for a minute, and then the Freakazoid went full freak show because that's what they do. They're really not normal, not well, not doing anything good. So, but since we mentioned they got the transgender actor Elliot, and now he goes, she goes by what? By what? Like Swellen or something? What did it go? Oh yeah, Elliot now goes by Elliot. It's Ellen. Oh, I'm sorry. Was I just reading Elliot? That they put, yeah, it's Ellen Page. Ellen Page. Call me, what? Elliot. Call me Elliot. Okay. And had surgery to remove her breasts and things. And says, now I'm a man. I'm taking hormones. No, you're not a man. That's not how you can't become a man. You're born a baby girl, and now you're a grown-up woman, and you've had surgery to remove your breast disease, which is never a good thing to do. Pretty amazing stuff. Just amazing. So they got that going for them. They're all nuts now, honestly. And here, speaking of transgender, they're completely crazy. And the New York Times, that was New York Magazine. Now the New York Times and transgender again. The headline in the New York Post yesterday came out last night, actually, after 11 p.m. on the New York Post website. Trans, meaning transgender cross-dressing, New York Times executive, right, threatened to kill wife, scared their kids with chilling book before his in-laws shot him dead. And this is great. He's got his mother-in-law and father-in-law are Chinese, and they traded the gun back and forth, shooting their son-in-law and killing him. And he's a New York Times executive. And so I know you have mixed feelings, but hang on. So They always say trans. Trans is just, trans doesn't mean what they think it means. They're talking about somebody who says that they're transgender, and nobody's transgender. You're not, you don't just change your mind and now I'm a whatever. You can't do that. But here's the New York Post. The trans, meaning transgender, New York Times executive allegedly executed by his elderly in-laws in a California parking lot. That's as good a place as any to be gunned down, I guess. Previously threatened to murder his wife and her parents. So it was self-defense, as you can see. And chillingly gave his children, how does he have children? A book about a young girl whose mom died while he was plotting to murder their mom. Right? Speaking of which, we've got in the courtroom today, we've got a very popular Democrat who is asking her case to be thrown out of court. Lindsey Clancy, who murdered her three children, became an instant hero of the Democrat Party and other mentally ill people. Just extraordinary. Jonathan McKinsey. So he threatened to kill mom, and then he gave the kids a book. And the book, three kids. And here's the book about a mom who died while he's plotting to kill mom. And then he's going to go away to prison forever, but didn't make it that far. Jonathan McKinsey, 40 years old, was allegedly gunned down by Xiaoyong Zhang, 77 years old, and Shili Chen, 77 years old, also in the parking area at Dublin Sports Grounds in Dublin, California, on Saturday afternoon, with witnesses describing how the pair took turns riddling his body with bullets. Here's a picture of him in a suit with a beard, looking like a man, and he's a New York Times editor because, you know, the New York Times needs a lot of editors. Here are pictures of the 77-year-old mom and dad, father-in-law and mother-in-law. During our marriage, the children and I learned to avoid provoking Jonathan, lest he become angry. In my experience, appearing agreeable or happy around him was sometimes a means of avoiding his anger, McKinsey's wife, Candace Zhang, said in an August custody filing obtained by the California Post. That's the equivalent of the New York Post, but in California. The filing was first reported on by the Mercury News. Zhang and McKinsey, the man and the woman, he's transgender, a New York Times editor, married in 2010, but he filed for divorce in 2025, just last year, 15 years later, after he allegedly became abusive to her and one of their young children, a boy. Zhang, the wife lady, claimed McKinsey, the New York Times editor who thinks he's transgender, had recently presented a book to the couple's three children about a mother who died. That's a clue, I think. That's if you're an investigator. Jonathan dismisses my concern about a book he provided to the children concerning the death of a mother. He omits the context that makes the conduct frightening to me. Jonathan has previously threatened to kill me and my parents. Threatened to kill me and my parents in a creepy book for the kids. The 40-year-old newspaper editor at the New York Times allegedly gave the children a book about a young girl mourning the death of her mother as a birthday present. Hey, kids, it's your birthday. Here's a book about me murdering your mother and you having no mother in the world. However, given his prior threats against my life, I found the choice of the book giving the kids deeply disturbing and frightening, she added. I might have shared that with Mom. Here's a nice picture of him smiling for the camera. He's doing a selfie. Zhang would then go on to say that her husband would blame every problem on someone else rather than take responsibility. Well, he's a Democrat, so he's that. We've got that. McKinsey had filed for divorce last year, said he was in the middle of a nasty custody battle with Zhang, the mother. He was accused of abusing Zhang and their three children, ages 3, 5, and 7. 3, 5, and 7. And that guy. Zhang, the lady, filed a restraining order against McKinsey in 2025. He replied back by filing a restraining order of his own against her. Oh, yeah? You got an extraordinary? And here's a picture of him in front of the gate at UC Berkeley, where he went to college, of course, because he's a leftist and a freak, and now he thinks he's transgender. And the New York Post headline, Grandparents took turns shooting dead trans New York Times spouse of their daughter. Slaughter-in-law. The headline is slaughter-in-law. That's for Democrats trying to follow. That's like daughter-in-law, but it's slaughter-in-law. And the in-laws handed the gun back and forth and kept shooting him and shooting him. And that could be a hate crime because he's transgender, you know. The New York Times executive transitioned and in 2010. They got married in 2011. The estranged couple set to be in court over the issue of custody of the three children this Friday prior to the shooting. The 40-year-old joined the New York Times in early 2023 as senior engineering manager for the Games platform and became director of engineering for Games Player Experience in late 2025, being promoted at the New York Times. And he's a transgender person. Cops have zeroed in on the family conflict as a possible motive, you think, for the shocking crime that saw both halves of the elderly couple allegedly open fire on McKenzie. And McKenzie, now, that's again, they passed the gun back and forth and say, you shoot him. And it's like, I'm done shooting him. You shoot him. Okay, bim, bim, bim. And they keep shooting the transgender New York Times editor, and now he dead. So we just got a couple of transgender stories there. You know how they are. They love all that transgender stuff, don't they? Man, oh, Manischewitz. Crazy. That is nuts. So we have that. Ah, yes, sir. Yeah. Ah, yeah, it's a friend of mine. Because we were just talking to one of our great friends. I think it was Frank who was talking about Florida and Texas with no state income taxes. And my friend Tim says, you know, we could turn Washington, D.C. into Monaco, the beautiful, we'd have to get a prince. I could be the prince. Want to turn D.C. into Monaco overnight? Pass a constitutional amendment saying that D.C. is not subject to the 16th Amendment federal income tax. Like, say, residents of Puerto Rico who generally don't pay U.S. federal income taxes on income earned when money is earned inside of Puerto Rico. And I've been in favor of this for a long time, that we just, our license plates, my license plate says Washington, D.C., no taxation without representation. And my license plate is old enough. It just says taxation without representation. It doesn't say no taxation without representation. It just says taxation without representation. And I like that license plate better. But if we had no federal income tax, since we have no representation in the Senate or in the House of Representatives, we should have no federal income tax. And if Washington, D.C. had no federal income tax, like Florida, this place would become Monaco overnight. It's absolutely true. It'd be good. I'm in favor of that. What do you think? I think so. And they truly be a federal district as we would like it to be. All right, Michael, let's go to the telephones. Let's go to Garrett calling from Fredericksburg, Virginia. Garrett, you're on the Chris Plant Show.
1: Hi, Chris. Hey. Well, you were just talking about Ellen, Elliot, whatever you want to call him.
0: Uh-huh.
1: Or it.
0: Right, right.
1: It occurred to me after this news conference that we had, I guess it was the female athletes who were complaining about men taking their opportunities. I thought this kind of flips the script where a female is taking male acting opportunities away. I wonder if anybody's asked the men how they feel about that.
0: We'd have to go to SAG-AFTRA about this. I think the Screen Actors Guild should be brought into this. And that's true. They become very upset, like if you had a white actor playing Martin Luther King, which wouldn't even be surprising at this point, in a Hollywood movie. And you wouldn't do that, of course, because that would be ridiculous. And so why would you have a woman playing the role of man just because this woman says that she's a man?
1: Right. You know, something I've been meaning to ask you about the whole socialism stuff that's going on, the DSA and all that. I always hear Canada being brought up and Venezuela and other countries. I never hear anybody talk about Germany and France. When you ask those people, because my wife lived there for a while, what they think about it, they love it. But I never hear anybody, either side of the argument, talk about those two countries and how they pull that off. I know they're pulling one over on their the people that live there, but because when we compare what it takes for us to get an operation, I just had a shoulder replacement, and from the time of making the appointment to getting surgery scheduled, it was so fast. I don't think I could get that in those other countries, but I do find it interesting that nobody ever brings that kind of socialism up, and I don't know the difference in terms of the government, the economy, and all that. What's different about it that it doesn't compare to Canada or other places, Spain?
0: Right. Well, most of it is, I think, disinformation campaigns more than anything. And Germany has a big, powerful economy, and Canada has the economy that's I think roughly the same as Austin, Texas. So they've got an issue there. There's a lot you packed in, a lot of good stuff there that I really can't get to right now, I've got to say, Garrett. But good stuff. And you're right about the female actor trying to steal male roles. SAG-AFTRA should give her a good talking to. I've run up the clock on you, Garrett. We've got as much as we can get to with the time we have remaining. Yeah, and a suggestion here, maybe Sylvester Stallone should do intermittent fasting instead. Maybe just intermittent fasting might be a little better than, because, you know, you tear your trachea, you do all kinds of terrible things doing that stuff. Thank you, Garrett.

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0: All right, we have returned, and this story about Iran and the Democrats singing off of the same sheet music is something that should be saturating the news. The American news media will bury this story. They will not report it anywhere because it doesn't make the Democrat Party look good. Am I right about that? With that, let's go to the telephones, Michael. Let's go to Steve, calling from Chicago, Illinois, listening on the great WLS. Steven, you're on the Chris Plant Show.
1: Hi, Chris. Can you hear me?
0: Yes, sir, I can.
1: Big fan in the northwest suburbs of Chicago, and I grew up. I went to high school in Skokie in the early 70s. So I can relate to your experience. But anyhow, quick observation talking about this 25-page letter to the American people by the current administration in Iran, encouraging the American people to oppose our current administration. If the people of Iran oppose their current administration, they get executed.
0: Right? Yeah.
1: So they're encouraging us to do something. If somebody there did it, their people did it, they would get executed. Am I right?
0: Oh, that's fun. Yeah. Oh, yeah. Okay. Well, it's that's fun. Yeah. So they but they know that's not going to happen here. Yeah. They've killed tens of thousands, murdered tens of thousands of their own people, the Iranian people.
1: Anyone who speaks out who opposes their current government, don't they get executed? They're encouraging they're encouraging people here to oppose our current administration.
0: Well, and note that the Democrats are on the same page up and down on this one, right?
1: Of course.
0: The Democrats and the Islamic Revolution, the Islamic Revolutionary Guard Corps, the IRGC, most violent, murderous organization, arguably on the planet today. You got commies over there. Yeah, but the commies and the Democrats and the Islamists.

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10: 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He's also the main speaker for Para el Camino, the Spanish version of the Lutheran Hour. 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
9: Life as we know it, or the life we are living now, is not always a place we want to be. Sometimes we deal with suffering, face tragedies, live with extreme or unexpected situations, and also walk this path of life with people who might disappoint us. What if there were another life? One that was different. One that was even better than the one you want, and that was also eternal. Something that lasts forever. What if this new life could completely change your perspective on how you are living today, here and now? What if this new life I'm talking about were God's plan for you? I want to talk about this and more in the message we have prepared for you this week here at the Lutheran Hour. Some time ago, while sharing with one of our workers of Cristo para Todas las Naciones, or Christ for All Nations, which is what Lutheran Hour Ministries is called in Latin America, I learned the story of a woman who at one point felt ready to end her life. She suffered from terrible depression and mistakenly thought that ending it all was her only option. She sent farewell messages to her loved ones, got into her car, and drove to a place where she thought she could do this. However, while she was driving, one of our messages came on the radio. which spoke about the importance of life and placing our anxieties in God's hands. It was a simple prayer of about 20 or 30 seconds, enough to change the course of this story. I was told that she stopped her car in the middle of the road, turned off the engine, and she began to cry like never before. After this, she was able to resume her therapy sessions with her psychologist and was able to find help. And you may be wondering, how did we find out about this? Well, the psychologist herself called our office one day to thank us for our radio messages and tell us this story. She said, "Perhaps you don't know it, but you save lives with the work you do." Praise God. Everything we do here is for the glory of God, and so that more and more people, real people like you with real problems like yours, can hear about Jesus and know that only with Him does our life have a future and better options. It is Jesus, through His Word, the only one who can save lives and change our perspective on how we live here and now. Unfortunately, not everyone has the opportunity to understand this in time. Suicide rates worldwide are alarming and on the rise, especially among young people. For many, it is the only solution to their problems, their tragedies, their pain. But I promise you, it is not. There is hope. Just like there is hope for those who suffer, those who face depression, anxiety, and addictions, and those who bear the heavy burden of knowing they are sinners. Here at Lutheran Hour Ministries, we have tons of resources in both English and Spanish to help you and others navigate through these challenges. This year's theme for our Hispanic Heritage Month is precisely Embrace Life, Abraza la Vida. An invitation to recognize the life God gives us, the life He prepares for us, the life only He can offer. I'm not talking about a life without problems or without challenges or sorrows, but rather a better life here on earth and an eternal life that, according to the Bible, is perfect, abundant, and that God gives us only by grace. In the Bible, Jesus says that He is the way, the truth, and the life. And in John chapter 10, He actually declares that His purpose to come to this world is simple and powerful. He said, "I came that you may have life and have it abundantly." However, things in this world may not be as easy as we would like, right? There are pains that don't end by talking to someone, whether a pastor or a therapist. There are challenges that overwhelm us, crush us, and leave deep wounds and profound sadness within us. There are situations that seem to have no solution, or that sometimes we cannot change, even if we wanted to. Furthermore, whether we like it or not, we have long lived in a culture marked and shaped by death. If we go back to Genesis, to the very beginning, we know that sin opened the door to death. And death was never God's plan or His goal when He created man and all things. It was the consequence of our disobedience. And what came after was even worse. Right after Adam and Eve, we find a brother killing another out of jealousy, envy, or whatever. And from then on, we have not stopped harming each other with words and actions. That's why we kill each other in words. We kill each other to steal. We kill each other because we have different ideologies, religions, or even races. We kill when there's an unplanned pregnancy. We kill when there's a mortal disease. We even kill each other because it's perhaps the easiest thing to do. The other day I heard on a podcast that this culture of death in which we live is also the result of our inclination to eliminate problems, not to solve them. But as a pastor, I find no other explanation for this culture than sin itself. We kill each other because we are sinners. And until we recognize this truth and understand that God is the author and owner of life, we won't be able to embrace life, much less comprehend the abundant life that He alone promises and gives us. We know that depression is real, and that sometimes it presents itself to us as a dark hole from which there's no escape. Because we live in this world, we also know that there are very strong pains, very deep sadness, very difficult situations. We too have been where many find themselves today. Perhaps you yourself or someone you love are there right now. That is why Jesus spoke of taking up our burdens and our crosses, of experiencing the afflictions of this world. A world made up of death, intrusive thoughts that dwell within us and take hold of our minds and hearts. And why not the devil, who also plays a part in our lives? All these are like thieves trying to steal our lives. Let's go back to John chapter 10, verses 10 and 11. Here Jesus says, "The thief comes only to steal and kill and destroy. However, I came that you may have life and have it abundantly. I am the good shepherd. The good shepherd lays down his life for the sheep." Jesus presents life here on earth as a flock. But like any flock, we will always be exposed to problems. There will be wolves who will want to attack us, and thieves who will also seek to steal, kill, and destroy among us. But Jesus adds something I want you to take with you after this message. We are not alone, and you don't have to live everything in solitude. He has come into the world to dwell with you and suffer with you. He has come to our world to even protect your life by giving His own. And He has done this so that you have abundant life. Life that does not end. Life that lasts forever. Eternal life in a world of death. Dear friends of the Lutheran Hour, in a culture of death, in our human nature that believes death is the only alternative, in a world that places very little value on life, Jesus presents Himself to us with a different proposal: eternal life. When we say here in our Hispanic Heritage Month that we have been called to embrace life, this really means going beyond doing good or what we believe is right. It means leaving our burdens on Jesus, because He truly is the way, the truth, and the life this world needs. And He truly came into our realities, just as painful as they are, to give us abundant life. Remember this. For God so loved the world that He sent Jesus, so that those who believe in Him will not perish, but have eternal life. In fact, Jesus came to experience the death we deserve so that we might live forever. He conquered death so that in His resurrection, we too may rise again and live eternally in His presence, That is his plan for you and for me. To embrace life and to receive the abundant life he offers us is to receive the forgiveness he gives us through his gospel and the sacraments. It is to be reconciled with God through Jesus, confessing our sins and embracing the forgiveness of absolution. It is to celebrate that through Christ, we are no longer enemies of God, but his beloved children. This certainly changes the perspective with which we see life. And we understand life on earth as something temporary, and the life Jesus won for us as what it truly is, something eternal, something abundant. We never knew what happened to that woman after the day a message on the radio from Cristo para Todas las Naciones or Lutheran Hour Ministries touched her heart and prevented her from ending her life. But what we do know is that the Word of God alone was able to change her life in that moment, and she was able to embrace her life, the life she received from God. Like her, there are perhaps many in the world who are facing the same problems, perhaps with more questions than answers, or more bitterness than hope. This Hispanic Heritage Month, we are promoting a wonderful program throughout Latin America and in the United States, available in Spanish and Portuguese, offering Christian support, companionship, and spiritual guidance to people struggling with depression and other problems, where pain and death sometimes seem like the only path. The program is called Vivenciar.net. It's free. And there we have a precious army of volunteers dedicated to speaking with our users and offering life in Christ when death appears to be the only way. You can learn more about it at lhm.org/Hispanic Ministry. To our users of Vivenciar.net, and to you as well, we say today that Jesus is the way, the best one, that he offers abundant life and peace, and he does it freely, out of love for us, even though we don't deserve it. If you have ever felt abandoned by God and everyone else, and think that there's no hope, that there are no other options, let me tell you once again that Jesus has done something amazing for you. He gave his life so that you and all who believe in him may have the precious gift of forgiveness and eternal life. Believe me, there is no greater love than that of one who lays down his life for his friends. This is God's love for you. On this day, I hope and pray that you will find in this love your hope, your peace, life, and a better path, so you too can embrace eternal life. Amen.
10: 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He grew up speaking Spanish in Puerto Rico, but had to become fluent in German and English so that he could attend seminary and study to become a Lutheran pastor. He used those language skills to work undercover for U.S. intelligence during World War II. 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
0: Thanks, Mark. Today, I get to visit with a new friend, Pastor Omar Garza. And Pastor Garza serves as the president of a Lutheran church in Mexico, formerly the Lutheran Synod of Mexico. Welcome to the program, Pastor Garza.
11: Oh, thank you very much for the invitation. It's a great honor to be here.
0: Your grandmother had a connection with the Hispanic Lutheran Hour way back in 1950-something, had stopped going to church, and then she heard the Spanish Lutheran Hour. So tell us that story.
11: For some reason, one day, hearing the radio, she hear Lutheran Hour ministry program with Dr. Andres Melendez sharing the Word of God. And it was amazing for her because she didn't clearly get to know what Jesus Christ had been doing for us. As soon as she heard the first time that program, she write down the phone number that was there and immediately tried to communicate to try, in this case, to start to attend to a Lutheran church. She basically just call and say, hey, there is no churches. She was living in Matamoros, Mexico, which is basically in the border with Brownsville, Texas. Told her, well, the only option is if you go to the El Calvario Church in Brownsville, Texas. And she say, you know, I have the visa. I can go across without problem. She started to attend to El Calvario Church. She was well received. She keep hearing about this great news of the salvation of Jesus Christ. And she started to teach kids. They form a little mission work with several ladies because of the starting point of just hearing the word of Dr. Melendez through the Lutheran Hour ministry. She were able to make the connection and ask for a missionary, start to make some work in Mexico. They started in a little house to make, in this case, a little service. And then through the time, it was enough people that they start up and build a church. I was baptized in that church in 1975. That is the church that I'm currently serving as a pastor.
0: But you're a second career pastor. You had another career before becoming a pastor. Tell us a little bit about that and how God led you to become a pastor.
11: Electronic engineer by career. The church, unfortunately, they didn't have pastors to keep going the ministry. And unfortunately, that led the church to close almost 50%. When I was 25, 30 years old, I had completely lost the identity of making sure that I was saved by grace. I believe at that point in time that I have to be a very good guy to gain heaven, completely out of the reality of what God tells us on how we are saved because of faith in Jesus Christ. During that time, at some point, God make his miracle back and allow us to understand and get back to the basics of saved by grace, not by acts. And that's when I get to understand back that message of the grace of God and how we are so loved. It just simply kind of feel like the words of heaven just up and in front of me. At my full-time job, I started to share everyone as a layperson about Jesus Christ. I almost every day I get someone, hey, are you going to church or you don't go? Why you don't go? Where are you going to go if you die today? A lot of people tell me, hey, you should be a pastor. I say, no. We really want to serve as something like marriage counselors, my wife and I. All of the sudden, one time, there was this lady that teaches about how to raise kids from the school of one of my sons. So I tell, hey, can you tell me how to become a very good counselor? And what do I need to study? And she turned around and told me, oh, you want to be a pastor? And I'm just like, no, I'm told you I want to be a marriage counselor. Why are you saying that I want to be a pastor? So, well, you keep talking about God every time you get an opportunity in front of the class. And I thought that you were a pastor, you know. God put the time in that, honestly, through all the things that happened, understanding the grace that God had with me, I could not tell God no, right? And I just, okay, God, if you put the path, show me the way, and I'll be there. And from there, here we are.
0: Tell us a little bit about how Lutheran Hour Ministries is helping with your church body spread the gospel. Do you have a story of that?
11: Lutheran Hour Ministry, we can say, have been at the beginning, at the middle, and is currently helping us through there. When we were at this point that I mentioned before, that it was so bad with no pastors, all of the sudden, when we were in the middle of this hard situation, Pastor Nilo Figur from the Lutheran Hour Ministry show up with my pastor in Matamoros in the church just to say hello. And he was talking to the pastor, and the pastor there at that point in time was saying, well, we're doing so bad. We got no pastors. The church are closed, and we got no way to prepare our pastors to hear the grace of God. And all of a sudden, he kind of say, I'll see what I can do. And he turned around and just make a connection with the Luther Academy and trying to bring teaching for our current pastors. And then through that, we get connection with the LCMS mission work. And then they bring scholarships for new pastors that want to intend. So long story short, we get to a point that we were able to get new pastors on board that currently allow to reopen all of the churches that was closed. Now it's open. And once again, it's because Lutheran Hour Ministry was kind of there saying, hey, how are you doing? How can we help?
0: Thank you for sharing that. And thanks for being a part of our ministry and expanding our Spanish language resources. It's been a pleasure to talk to you. Thank you.

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1: Let us pray. Our Father, who art in heaven, hallowed be thy name. Thy kingdom come, thy will be done on earth as it is in heaven. Give us this day our daily bread, and forgive us our trespasses as we forgive those who trespass against us. And lead us not into temptation, but deliver us from evil. For thine is the kingdom, and the power, and the glory, forever and ever. Amen. The Lord bless you and keep you. The Lord may his face shine on you and be gracious to you. The Lord turns his face toward you and give you peace. Amen.
0: 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I'm Mark Eicher. This has been a presentation of Lutheran Hour Ministries.

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1: Yeah, can you fill her up with news, please?
0: Sure, we got local, national, or world.
1: Can I get all three?
0: Absolutely. You want me to check your weather?
1: Yeah, please.
0: All right, let's see. Weather looks a bit cloudy. Uh-oh.
1: What's wrong?
0: I see you got a traffic tie-up on the main drag.
1: Oh, that's gonna cost me.
0: Not if you take a left on Main, turn right at the second light, bring you right back out to the main road. Just beyond the backup.
1: Hey, thanks.
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0: How did I lose weight? And I did lean right here. I did. I love this stuff. Listen, Brickhouse Nutrition been with me for a long time. So chatting with Miles, I'm up at like 235. True story. I never minded being 235, but you know what minded? My knees that were falling apart and my back. I'm like, I don't know what, before I started really lifting, probably about 190. So 235 was a lot. I said, I got to lose some LBs, Miles. He said, Dan, we're going to sick our team of docs and researchers on it, and we're going to get you a really good product because I don't want to take a lot of these needles and stuff. You know what he did? 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It's not intended to diagnose, treat, cure, or prevent any disease. 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
1: So there's a particular sound that I love more than any other sound.
0: Cha-ching! Oh, I knew it! Look at that! I called it!
1: How did you know that?
2: I've known you for 25 years.
1: Well, that sound could be coming from your phone this week. 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It's not a coupon. We're talking about hard, cold cash.
2: How do I get it?
1: Coming into your PayPal, Venmo, or mailbox. 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
2: Really?
1: Are you shocked?
2: I never attempted to cancel, so I didn't know what hoops I had to go through.
1: So Amazon had to spend $2.5 billion to settle this.
2: Okay.
1: So the refunds initially were small, like $50 or less.
2: Okay.
1: But now big money's coming. But there's a clock on the money, and if you miss one step, then it just disappears. So I have how much you could get, how to know if it's really yours, and the mistake that will make it vanish coming up in just a second. But first, we have to thank Consumer Cellular for helping to make this show possible. Okay, so Andrew, when's the last time you actually checked your phone bill?
2: When? Let's see. 1984? Never.
1: You know what? It's just on autopay.
2: Right.
1: And that's the problem.
2: Because they give you a discount if there's autopay. So yours is like, all right, I'll take the discount.
1: You know what? That is like the biggest thing that we should be trying here at the show.
2: Right.
1: We really should. 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
2: That's not bad.
1: That's right. So if you

0: what you want to do is go to birdcast.org, birdcast.org. That's where you can type in your county name, and you can see all the birds that are migrating right now. And I did this for Maricopa County, where I live. Over 440,000 birds overhead every night.
1: How are they knowing that? How are they tracking
0: all
1: this?
0: They're radars.
1: Oh, wow.
0: And then they give you the type of birds. And then see what happens is that as they're migrating is that the next day is that you can go to a park or you may see some new birds in your backyard. And that's because of the migration.
1: Perfect for hunters.
0: It's really... No.
1: Oh, never mind.
0: Perfect for people who love the outdoors.
1: Gotcha.
0: So I recorded some birds. Here, take a listen.
2: We love Kim Komando. That other guy, Andrew, is all right. But Kim is our favorite. She's the one who taught us how to migrate all our files to the cloud. Get it, Andrew? Migrate?
1: Oh, was that a live recording or was that a tweet?
0: That was a tweet. Hey, make sure that you get our newsletters at getkin.com.

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0: So you're going to stick your hand in a hole?
3: So that means, what does that mean practically? It means that benefits, if they don't do anything, if lawmakers don't do anything, benefits could be slashed by 20% or more, which of course would leave millions of retirees scrambling to make ends meet. Now imagine losing one-fifth of your income overnight. Could you handle that? Most people would say no. Or one-fifth of your Social Security anyway. Now with President Trump back in the White House, tough decisions are on the horizon. The Trump administration has floated ideas like eliminating taxes on Social Security benefits. That was one of his key campaign promises, he said over and over, that he was supporting. A move that, of course, sounds great. And don't get me wrong, I'm a big Trump supporter, but it sounds great, but could potentially speed up the trust fund's insolvency. I'm just looking at this from a mathematical perspective, the grim reality of things. And here's the kicker. Up to 85% of your Social Security benefits can already be taxed as ordinary income. Now, of course, if you're already working with an advisor, you've likely already addressed this and have a solid plan to reduce or even eliminate those taxes. But if you haven't taken the time to review this, or you're unsure if it's fully been addressed, this could be a huge opportunity to preserve more of your retirement income. That's why tax planning is so important. Now, at the same time, there's talk of raising the full retirement age to 70 for younger workers, or even allowing Social Security funds to be invested in the stock market. Sure, yeah, that could mean more growth, but it could also mean more risk. So can you afford to have your retirement income tied into the ups and downs of Wall Street? I think there's like over 85 different proposals out there. I'm not saying that's going to transpire like that. They're going to throw it on the stock market. But I'm only saying, can you just imagine if you had another 2000 dot-com bubble terrorist attack type situation, what would that do to this Social Security Trust Fund in an attempt to get more growth? So I'm not necessarily sure that would be the answer either. So the CBO, that's the nonpartisan congressional budget, reports that the federal budget deficit is projected to hit $1.8 trillion in 2025, or equal to 6.1% of GDP. And the federal debt is expected to climb to a staggering levels driven by increased mandatory spending on programs like Social Security and Medicare. Alongside rising interest costs, Social Security alone is projected to consume 22% of the federal budget in 2025. Folks, the system is unsustainable without major reforms. I'm just going to state it like it is. And reforms mean change, and change, they could cost potentially tens of thousands, if not hundreds of thousands of dollars in lifetime income if you don't have the right strategy. And this is why you got to get ahead of this. Now, here's the big question. What are you going to do to protect your future? You need to plan strategically. Timing is everything. Claiming Social Security too early could permanently reduce your benefits. Waiting too long could mean missed opportunities. You need a customized plan that works for your situation. This is really the I in our signature Thrive Planning process. The I stands for income. And of course, the foundation of your retirement income is Social Security. You want to get serious about tax planning. I alluded to this earlier. Like I said, if you're already working with an advisor, chances are you've addressed this and you've taken steps to reduce or eliminate taxes on your

0: Social Security. Now, if you're scratching your head and sitting here wondering, hey, has this been addressed? I don't really have clarity around this as far as taxes and how it's all going to work with my Social Security and a tax plan and how that integrates into my tax plan in retirement, specifically in Social Security. If you haven't taken the time to review this or you're unsure it's been fully addressed, this could be a huge opportunity to preserve more of your retirement income. And I think it goes without saying, but it's still important. You want to diversify your retirement income. You want to build independence. You don't want to just rely on Social Security. It really should be a supplement, not your primary plan. You want to create additional income streams through investments, savings, and other strategies. And then lastly, your best defense is an informed mind. You want to stay informed. And I think it's safe to say the writing is on the wall. And if you're not paying attention to these changes, you're already behind. So understand how potential reforms might impact you and take action before it's too late. Really, I mean, bottom line, changes are coming. Whether you're ready or not, will they cut benefits? Will they raise taxes? Will they introduce means testing? Probably a mix of all three. But you don't have to let those changes dictate your future. You have the power to protect yourself if you act now. Don't let the government's crisis become your crisis. Don't let inaction rob you of the retirement you've worked so hard for. The time to plan, prepare, and take control of your future is today. With the right strategy, with the right plan, you can ensure you're ready for whatever comes next and thrive no matter what. You want to focus on what you can control, because the reality is we can't control all these things when it comes to Social Security. So how do you address that? It's by having a solid game plan in place. Without a doubt, knowing when to claim your benefits is one of the most important pieces of your overall retirement plan, because how and when you claim your Social Security benefits could mean the difference of hundreds of thousands of dollars in lifetime income. You only have one shot to get this right. The old advice was to always wait to file as long as possible to maximize your benefit. And it wasn't always bad advice. And it's not always bad advice. But for some of you, this might mean waiting to file all the way up till the trust fund is insolvent until it runs out of money. One other thing is that if you want to get the most out of your benefits, you need a plan that takes into consideration your taxes, your IRA and 401k withdrawals, your other benefits, even your Medicare premiums. Everything's interconnected. You can't just look at Social Security in a vacuum. And I can tell you what's right for your friend or your brother, or your sister or whoever. It may not be right for you, because their mix of assets and the type of assets they have and how they'll be taxed, when they want to retire, how much income they need. There's so many variables that play into this decision of when you should take your benefits. I mean, the hard facts about Social Security is that what a lot of people don't realize is that the Social Security system is governed by over 2,700 rules. That's right. You heard that right. 2,700 plus rules just in the Social Security Administration's handbook. And it doesn't stop there. There are literally thousands of rules about those rules. It's a web of complexity that's even seasoned professionals can struggle to untangle. And here's where it gets even more shocking. A recent report from United Income found that only 4% of retirees claim Social Security at the optimal time. Think about that. 4%. And in that report, they said the average retiree is missing out on $111,000. Well, actually, per household, I'm reading. This isn't just about small errors. It's about decisions that could dramatically alter your financial future. And the reality is, they're legally, those that work for the Social Security Administration, they're legally forbidden to give you personalized advice. So when you walk in their office, they can explain the rules, but they can't tell you the best time to claim your benefits, how to minimize taxes, or how to make the system work for your situation. So unfortunately, most people are on their own. The 2016, this was almost 10 years ago, but it's still worth mentioning. The 2016 Senate Special Committee on Aging report laid it out. The Social Security staff, it said in this report, are overwhelmed, undertrained, and frankly, well, I'm paraphrasing, often incompetent, with over 10,000 people retiring every day. The system is stretched too thin to handle the volume. The report laid out that miscommunication, mistakes, and misinformation are rampant. So not only are they unable to provide personalized advice, but the way I read this report, it says they might not even be giving you the correct information to begin with. And obviously, that's hugely problematic when you go into the Social Security Administration. You think you're getting advice when really you're not getting. I mean, they can tell you your options, but again, they don't have the overall picture of your taxes, your retirement assets. It's going to be very general, to say the least, generalized information. Quick question before we go to the break. Would you be upset if you lost $111,000 in retirement? Well, I think I'm asking an obvious question. Yes, most people would say absolutely, David. But according to Forbes, 96% of Americans forfeit an average of $111,000 in Social Security income. And that kind of money could go a long way in retirement. And with the Social Security Trust Fund, as we talked about earlier, as much trouble as it is, it's never been more important to ensure you have the right strategy that could help you get every penny of income that's rightfully yours. 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
1: 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Everything that we've known about retiring successfully has been turned upside down. This is where you'll learn how you could overcome the toughest challenges facing the next wave of retirees. 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

0: Social Security is going to be, will be the foundation of your financial game plan in retirement. 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And in this segment, I want to talk about why everything you think you know of or you've heard about Social Security should be called into question. There was a definite old way to file for Social Security, but what works best today, what could get you the most net income from Social Security, will likely be an entire different strategy. And it's the new way of filing for Social Security. Well, what do I mean by that? Much of the advice and information you'll find out there about Social Security is based more on what used to work or what would work in a perfect world, what I'll call the old way. This advice might have worked decades ago or in a perfect world, but really times have changed. Times have certainly changed. Now, we know you can take at full retirement age your full retirement age benefit. And if you wait to age 70 for each year you wait, you get an 8% increase in what's called a delayed retirement credit. Pretty straightforward, right? Wait till age 70 and everything will work out fine. But let's break this down. So that way of thinking doesn't always work in the real world. For one, not everybody can afford to wait to age 70. Maybe they don't have the retirement assets. Maybe they're single and they don't really have anybody else, a spouse or anything. So they really need to take into consideration spousal benefits. Maybe they have a bad health history and they don't anticipate living as long. Missing out on tax planning opportunities. The old way ignores how Social Security benefits interact with other income sources. If you wait too long, you might miss the opportunity to reduce taxes on your IRA or 401k withdrawals. And the overall net effect could mean you get less. So coordinating your Social Security benefits with your overall tax strategy is critical to keeping more of your money. And then there's higher Medicare premiums. What they don't tell you is that delaying Social Security could push you into a higher income bracket once those required minimum distributions kick in from retirement accounts. And this could lead to significantly higher premiums at Medicare. It could even double your Medicare premiums. And here's the thing, because Medicare is inflating historically at 7% a year, and it's mandatory to withdraw your Medicare premiums out of your Social Security benefits. What some people see, because historically, if Social Security is going up at around 2.5%, but your Medicare premiums are coming out of your Social Security benefits, the net effect is you are seeing your benefits shrink because of something called IRMA. A lot of people don't take that into consideration. And then it hits them. I've seen it so many times. It hits them. And oftentimes, by the time they're shocked to find this out, it's a lot harder to do something about it. So what's the new way, we'll call it, to maximize your net income? What does it look like? What works today for filing your Social Security benefits? I'll say this. It's not a one-size-fits-all solution. It's about a strategy that coordinates your Social Security benefits with your other retirement income sources to maximize your net income. Your net income. Here's what this practically looks like. You want the timing. Instead of automatically waiting to age 70, we'll call it the new way, as I'm calling it. It considers your individual situation, your life expectancy, your financial goals, your income needs, your retirement assets. And then tax efficiency is a big one. By strategically claiming your Social Security earlier, you might reduce taxes on your retirement accounts, and this can help lower your lifetime tax burden and keep more money in your pocket. And I mentioned automatically waiting to age 70. Sometimes it may make sense to wait to age 70, but everybody's situation is different. And sometimes one spouse takes it at 62 and the other takes it at 70. And speaking of spouse, spousal and survivor benefits have to be taken into consideration. The new way focuses on coordinating those benefits, spousal benefits, to ensure the surviving spouse gets the maximum possible income for life. And the big one here that's often overlooked is timing your Social Security benefits to minimize income spikes so you can avoid being penalized with higher Medicare premiums. Because those IRMA penalties can significantly, as your income, as your Medicare goes up significantly, and it's going up such a faster rate than Social Security cost of living adjustments, your net income could go down significantly. And I have literally run across somebody who came into the office and they just came in and called us, and they didn't understand why they had a letter saying, hey, your Social Security was not enough to cover your Medicare premiums, so you've actually got to write us a check. So that can happen. And especially if you have a lot of money in an IRA or a 401k, and then all of a sudden you don't really see it coming and those required minimum distributions kick in, and you have these large tax postponement accounts that start getting taxed as ordinary income, and then that could spike taxation on your Social Security. It could cause your Medicare premiums to go up significantly. Here's the thing. Your best defense is an informed mind. And what happens is people come to us and they didn't see it coming. They get hit. They get this letter in the mail, and they unfortunately weren't doing the proper planning. And it's not their fault. It's just they don't know what they don't know. And then they find this out, and it can be very, very stressful. The bottom line is the old way might have worked in simpler times, but in today's complicated financial world, sticking to outdated advice or one-size-fits-all solutions could cost you tens of thousands, if not hundreds of thousands of dollars. The new way is about a strategy, a well-thought-out plan, taking a comprehensive look at your income, your taxes, expenses, Medicare premiums, how that all interacts, and getting the most net income possible. Because the reality is, remember, it's not what you've saved, it's what you actually get to keep that matters. So now you know. Filing for Social Security could be one of the biggest financial decisions you'll ever make. And the difference between your best and your worst case scenario could literally be hundreds of thousands of dollars in lifetime income. So you want to be 100% certain you get this right. 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Coming up next, the Social Security system is complex, and I'm going to share some common mistakes when filing Social Security. 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
1: How did I lose weight? 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I did. I love this stuff. 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True story. 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

0: The Social Security system is complex, to say the least. But when you add in the fact that the Social Security Trust Fund is set to run out of money in less than 10 years, you have an even greater chance of losing out on tens of thousands of dollars in lifetime income that's rightfully yours. Welcome back to the Total Wealth Show with me, your humble host, David Lucas. I have been on the air here in Central Arkansas for 15 years. We've been broadcasting. And if you're tuning in on one of our new radio stations throughout Arkansas, we are so glad you're here. 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And today, we're sharing the most important things you need to know that could help you get the most net income from your Social Security. I would say the first pitfall, and we alluded to this earlier in the show, but people are tuning in all the time. Some people just trust the Social Security Administration to give them good advice. And unfortunately, that's not a very good idea. The support staff at Social Security, they certainly aren't trained to look at the total picture. They're not trained on claiming strategies. Certainly, they're not qualified advisors that can advise you on taxes. And they don't understand the new way versus the old way. They can basically give you what you see on the website, and they're actually forbidden to give you personalized advice. Even worse, the Social Security Administration is currently operating with its lowest staffing levels in over 25 years. And this reduction in workforce for the Social Security Administration has occurred alongside an increase in the number of beneficiaries, leading to larger workloads for the remaining employees. Many of them who I hear are working from home. The staffing shortages I was reading has had a tangible effect on service delivery. People are complaining they're not getting the best service. For instance, the Social Security Administration has experienced significant backlogs in processing disability claims and other services, resulting in longer wait times for beneficiaries. And so the combination of reduced staffing and increased demand has really strained the agency's ability to effectively serve the public. And this is just a personal opinion. I don't know about you, but I wouldn't really trust the organization that's running out of money to give me the best advice about how to make the most of what they have left. It's really not a laughing matter, is it? But you either laugh or you cry. I mean, it's depressing sometimes how the government runs things. They're incompetent. Even former people from the Social Security Administration admitted this. Remember the United Income, if you were tuned in earlier, study that I referenced titled Retirement Solutions Hiding in Plain Sight. It was co-authored by former Social Security Administration officials, one of them Jason J. Fitchner, I believe, former chief economist of Social Security Administration, and Michael Klingman, former director of the Office of Research at the Social Security Administration. Their involvement, I think, really added significant weight to the findings and how honest they were, the insider knowledge of the system, and what makes their contribution so striking to me is how openly they acknowledged significant flaws within the Social Security Administration. For instance, they talked about massive losses for retirees. They acknowledged that the vast majority of Americans, 96%, are not claiming at the most financially optimal time, which they said resulted in $3.4 trillion in lost retirement income. Striking findings from this study. And then they also talked about inadequate guidance. They said they pointed out that the Social Security Administration often fails to provide adequate guidance to retirees. And they talked about the complexity of the rules combined with the inability of the Social Security Administration employees to offer any personalized advice leaves retirees at a significant disadvantage. And they talked about system complexity. I talked about that earlier. Both of these guys, Fitchner and Klingman, emphasized that the complexity of the Social Security Administration's 2,700 plus rules and thousands of more rules upon those rules created a minefield for retirees trying to make informed decisions. So the point is, it's not just me saying this, but this is one of these guys, I think, was worked for the Social Security Administration for like 30 plus years, if I recall. And again, it's United Income is the study. If you want to look it up, the Retirement Solution Hiding in Plain Sight was the name of the study. But I think their admissions shine a light upon how the system as it stands is not designed to help retirees maximize their benefits. Instead, it places the burden of understanding these complexities on individuals, many of whom don't have the tools or the knowledge to navigate it efficiently. Another pitfall that retirees run into is claiming benefits at the wrong time. Again, this is about the right time or the wrong time not for someone else, but for you. You really only get one shot to make the right decision. And if you realize you made a big mistake, you often can't go back later in retirement and make a different filing decision. Now, if it's been less than a year, you can pay it back and act like it never happened. They used to allow you to pay it all back. I mean, some people would actually do this. They would claim, collect it all, invest it or whatever. And then when they hit 70, pay it all back and then take the age 70 maximized benefit. It was essentially like an interest-free loan from the government. But that's all been done away with. You only have 1 year from the time you filed to make any changes. After that, you're locked in no matter what. And so if 96% of Americans miss out on the average of that $111,000 in potential benefits, obviously you want to make sure that's not you. Who wants to be a statistic? Another pitfall is withdrawing Social Security at the wrong time and pushing yourself into a higher tax bracket. It's easy to assume that because Social Security is a government program, you're not going to have to pay taxes on your benefits. Actually, you didn't used to have to pay taxes, but when Social Security was going belly up or broke or insolvent back in the 80s, this is actually when politicians would work together that come up with a viable solution. Now it just seems they kick the can down the road indefinitely, but it was Tip O'Neill and Ronald Reagan. And one of the things they did is they introduced taxation of Social Security. Social Security used to be entirely tax-free. Now there's a formula called provisional income, and it determines how much of your Social Security is taxed. And up to 85% can be added to your pension income or your whatever other sources of income you have, and it's taxed as ordinary income. Now, if you want to know how this works or how the government comes up with this formula, you can certainly reach out to us and request the up-to-date guide to Social Security 2025. There's a lot of helpful graphs and charts. We've made this really easy. It's about a 33-page book. It's very visual to simplify this for you. And you can request your guide to this book that I've written, The Guide to Social Security Up-to-Date Guide, by calling 501-800-5065. Or you can go on over later if you don't have time to call the totalwealth.com. So the reality is, though, that those checks, or they don't really cut a check anymore. It's more of a direct deposit, but they can be taxed for a lot of retirees, and you could have to pay taxes on a large chunk of those benefits, not to mention the Medicare premiums and the IRMA penalties. And if you're not careful, again, that's coming out of your Social Security benefit. You can see, even though you're getting a cost of living increase going up every year, the net effect is your benefit is going down. And I've even seen instances where it goes to zero when people are having to pay into the system to cover their Medicare premiums. Now, you know that you could pay taxes, like we talked about, on 85% of your Social Security benefits. And for a lot of people, that's a shock. I'll ask them, did you know that? And they'll say, I had no idea. Because you've paid taxes all those years on it, and then you find out potentially up to 85% is taxed again, just like a paycheck. So the money you are counting on to help you pay for retirement could end up being a lot less. And studies show that if your Social Security is taxed, it can have a significant impact depending on your situation. So you could end up being a lot less than you were thinking, and that's bad news. But there are some simple strategies that could help you reduce or even eliminate taxes. Now, it's not possible for everybody, but you want to make sure you explore those options so you can keep more money, Social Security income, in your pocket. 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And the I in Thrive stands for income. And make no mistake about it, Social Security is the foundation of your retirement income strategy. And that's why I have something special just for our listeners on the show today. We'll show you how you could reduce or potentially eliminate taxes on your Social Security benefits, at least show you if it's possible, with a free customized Social Security analysis, all part of the Total Wealth Plan based on that I in the Thrive Planning process. 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You can leave a message and we'll call you no later than the next business day. Also, when you call, be sure to request the up-to-date guide 2025 to Social Security that I've written. This is going to break down a lot of complex topics in simple and easy to understand terms. We've put together some really easy illustrations in the back. Really proud of this thing, and I think you'll find it very helpful. It's my gift to you. Coming up in our final segment, we're going to share three important recommendations to help you answer that all-important question for yourself. 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

0: Most people don't even realize it, but when you file for your Social Security, it could have a domino effect on really many other parts of your financial game plan in retirement. 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So glad you're here. And if you're just tuning in today, we're sharing the most important things you need to know that could help you get the most net income. That's the key, net income from Social Security. In our final segment, we're going to talk about how you can answer that all-important question for yourself. What's your best age to file for Social Security? And there's three important suggestions I've got about how Social Security fits into your retirement plan, because planning correctly could save you tens of thousands or even hundreds of thousands of dollars in lifetime income for that matter. So to make the best filing decision, the number one recommendation is, or recommendation number one, I should say, is simple. Don't just look at the best age or the amount of your benefit, because again, this is the old way of thinking, and this way of thinking won't necessarily lead you to the most net income from your benefits. Certainly, it can make sense to look at how long you think you're going to live, but there's so many other variables than just that. Recommendation number two is to consider all your retirement savings, taxes, and other income sources. It's important to look at your entire picture, your total picture, because this is the only way you can ensure you get the most net income from your Social Security. And when we sit down with families and do a Social Security analysis and put together a total wealth plan for them, we carefully consider all the potential tax ramifications. We consider their IRA, their 401k withdrawals. We consider all the other potential investment income. And yes, we do look at Social Security. The bottom line is everything is connected. And that's why the most proactive thing you can do is to get help from an advisor who can look at the total picture to make sure you're making the best decision based on your unique circumstances. Now, whether you get help from us or not, well, that's totally up to you. I'm just encouraging you, make sure you do this somewhere. There's so many variables and fine points to optimizing Social Security benefits, considering factors such as health, spousal benefits, age of when you plan to stop working, other investments, other savings, and personal preferences. This is where getting guidance from a qualified professional can really help. And then recommendation number three is to create an income plan that will lead to the most net income. This includes Social Security, of course. That's what we're talking about today. But we never want to limit ourselves to one income source, right? But the three most important words in retirement are income, income, income. And your ability to generate income is going to totally dictate your lifestyle in retirement. Of course, Social Security is the foundation of your income plan. It's the foundation of the I in the Thrive Planning process of our Total Wealth Plan, which stands for income. So you don't want to limit yourself just to Social Security unless, of course, God forbid you're broke and that's all you've got, then it is what it is. But for many people listening, they've got other sources of income. They've got a good chunk of money saved for retirement. So you need to be thinking about income diversification. Social Security is one form of income and it's potentially taxable like we've been talking about. But there are other kinds of income you need to consider, including taking money out of your traditional IRA or your 401k, which can trigger tax bills in retirement. A key strategy with any financial game plan is diversification. Having a mix of taxable and tax-free or tax-deferred accounts in income can help you have the most flexibility to reduce taxes and, of course, maximize what you get to keep, use, and enjoy. And we're talking about income diversification. A lot of investors, when they think of diversification, they understand that they need diversification in their portfolios. As a result, they're fairly good about setting a mix of aggressive, moderate risk, low risk investments. But one area people often fail to account for, especially when saving for retirement, is diversification of the tax status of their accounts, their assets. you want to maximize your income from Social Security and other sources, minimize taxes, and avoid triggering higher Medicare premiums and other costs. It's all about creating a retirement plan that looks at the total picture, that helps you achieve your best retirement and lifestyle. In the end, that's what it's really all about. That's what it's all about. The V stands for vitality in the Thrive Planning Framework. So the bottom line, you want a plan that looks at the total picture, that helps you achieve your best retirement and lifestyle. What you've worked so hard for, what you've earned, so you don't have to worry about so much about money. You can spend your time doing what you want, whether that's travel, spending time with your family, enjoying time volunteering for a charity, something that gives you meaning and purpose in life. I mean, in the end, we talk about the Thrive Planning process, the total wealth plan, and that's why we integrated in our signature framework, the V in the Thrive Planning process, and that acronym, which stands for vitality. We do an elevated living series for our clients. We do monthly or semi-monthly or regularly, semi-regular events. And it's all about just focusing on the quality of life like we did with JP Fitness and Recovery. Several of my clients have been going there for over a year. Every January, we do an elevated living series there, which is really just about exploring the benefits of, and I, by the way, I don't get any compensation for promoting what he does, but I've just seen so many of my clients and so many people go through there utilizing the technology where traditional physical therapy has failed, and they see transformational results. I mean, I had a client, his wife came in and told me in the side at one of our Elevated Living series events, she said, "I can't thank you enough for referring me because we'll call him Joe Lunchbox, for referring Joe because I thought that he was going to have to go into full-time care." Joe has seen just a transformation, and I've seen that for other clients. So that's the kind of thing that gives me a lot of joy. But that JP Fitness and Recovery, I've been going there almost 5 years working out, and it's really fascinating technology. I can't explain all the science behind it, but it utilizes, I think, AC current. It's not like a TENS unit, but like, for instance, when I work out, I could be literally lifting a half pound bar. But neurologically, my nervous system, when they turn it up to certain, it thinks that it's lifting 60-pound barbells. I get the benefits of lifting heavy weight without lifting weight. So you don't, as you age, you know, I turn 50 here soon, you don't get all the strain on the joints and things. So I'm better fit than I have been in my entire life, and I've been able to put on significant muscle, and I just feel so much better. But this is the kind of thing that gives me joy, because I would see people come in and they would, I can just tell they don't feel good. So anytime we can point people in the right direction and see them improve their quality of life, that's very meaningful to me. Really, vitality is about having the energy to invest in what matters most, your family, your community, whether spending time with loved ones or those at church or mentoring the next generation, because the reality is that's really what's going to make an impact. Because think about it, the next generation or two, we're all going to be forgotten. So what kind of lasting mark can we make? I think of my own grandmother, Edna LaVon Lucas. She lived to almost 103. But here's the thing. When she was 60, I learned this at her funeral. When she was 65 years old, she went to Olin Mills. Everybody remembers Olin Mills. And she brought the picture to my dad and said, "This is to remember me by, because I know I've got cancer. I'm not going to live long." Well, granted, my granddad had lung cancer. Her sister died of breast cancer. Well, lo and behold, 38 years later, at almost 103, grandmother, we had a picture to remember grandmother by. I think it's God's sense of humor. But the whole point in all that is to say, it doesn't matter if you live 102 years. In the scheme of things, our life here on earth, like the Bible says, it's like a vapor. You see it and then it's gone. So we're happy to help any way we can for you to get to that point where you don't live a life of regret. You don't want to just retire. You want to thrive. Because most people oftentimes at the end, when it's all said and done, most people communicate they wish they had spent more time in the present and doing things with those that they love, and they regret not doing that. Oftentimes because they are worried about their finances or the stresses that inevitably hit each and every one of us. I mean, anybody says that life is easy all the time, they're just not, they're lying. Every one of us here on planet Earth have our share of challenges, but the last thing we want to have is to be stressed about finances. So if you want to pick up the Social Security guide that I've talked about today, you can go on over to totalwealth.com or call us at 501-800-5065. We just recently updated that book. The Guide to Social Security. It's very easy to read, very good resource. 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It's part of the Total Wealth Plan, the total picture, I should say. 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One of our advisors will sit down with you and we will go through this process with you. 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So grateful you're tuned in today. It means the world to me. It's hard for me to believe. I have been doing this for 15 years here in Arkansas. We love.
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2: Search. I'm Paul Stevens, Fox News. The U.S. Coast Guard looking for any sign of survivors of a medical fly bound for Boston from Bermuda that's gone missing.
3: The U.S. Coast Guard said the FAA lost touch with the air ambulance carrying four Canadians and two Bermudans. Coast Guard Rear Admiral Matt Lake said now as a debris field has been linked to the missing plane, more resources are being brought in to investigate.
4: We're in the process of working with Massachusetts authorities to get some craft out there that are equipped with sonar to be able to do some detection on the seabed floor.
3: The depth below the debris field near Nantucket Island is said to go down 80 or 90 feet. Rear Admiral Lake said searches will also try to locate a black box that may give clues to what actually happened on board the plane. Grinnell Scott, Fox News.
2: The president of Cornell University speaking out yesterday against what he called a deeply disturbing alleged gang rape that's faced renewed scrutiny. Fox's Brooke Taylor explains.
5: Cornell University's president basically saying they must do better. So it all comes as newly uncovered police records show that Cornell officers were at the Kai Pai house just hours before on October 19, 2024, making a drug-related arrest. Now, the police record doesn't identify the drugs involved in that arrest, but just 22 hours later, a female student says she was sexually assaulted by seven fraternity members for hours inside that same house while under the influence of ketamine and alcohol. Cornell's own investigation would later find the ketamine was being used by multiple people at Kai Pai around the same time.
2: And that's Fox's Brooke Taylor, Cornell's president, adding that he supports the appointment of New York Attorney General Letitia James as a special prosecutor in the case. The alleged gang rape victim has sued Cornell and the seven accused former students. 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
2: New details on that co-pilot of a hijacked Israel-bound Dubai flight from a few days ago, including reports that he at one time was grounded from a job at Oman Air over concerns about extremist views. Fox's Trey Yingst in Tel Aviv.
9: New details continue to emerge in that attempted hijacking of a Fly Dubai flight last week to Tel Aviv. The captain of the flight describing what those initial moments were like in a call with Israeli Prime Minister Benjamin Netanyahu. He said, "My first thought was there was catastrophic damage to the aircraft." The investigation into the co-pilot continues as the AP named Hammam al-Hammami as the suspect. Al-Hammami reportedly used an axe in the attack that may have already been inside the cockpit. The Omani national has been banned from flying in Oman due to his extremist views. Questions do remain about the vetting process that allowed him to be hired by Fly Dubai and co-pilot a flight to Israel. At this point, no additional links have been disclosed to foreign governments, including Iran, despite President Trump discussing possible ties.
2: And there's word the UAE did share a list of passengers and crew members with Israel before the flight took off, according to officials. Some soggy days still ahead for much of the southeast. Fox Weather's Adam Klotz.
10: Big trouble spot. That is everything around the Gulf Coast, as you're seeing round after round of really heavy showers. But over the course of this Sunday, that'll fill in across the southeast. And that is why we see this risk of flooding that is going to be lingering here, not just today, but into tomorrow, anywhere from the coast of the Carolinas down to Florida, wrapping back over to New Orleans, up to Atlanta. We could see some really heavy rain, a couple of inches of rain on the way across this part of the country. And then all of that funnels into Florida by the time you get into next week, and we could be seeing anywhere from 3 to 5 inches. Going to be a soggy one across the Gulf Coast.
2: And again, Fox Weather's Adam Klotz. Dolly, a true original musical, is offering 30,000 free tickets to New York City public, middle, and high school students during its first year. Previews start this coming December 7th at New York's St. James Theater. I'm Paul Stevens. This is Fox.
11: How did I lose weight? And I did. Lean, right here. I did. I love this stuff. Listen, Brickhouse Nutrition been with me for a long time. So chatting with Miles. I'm up at like 235. True story, I never minded being 235, but you know what minded? 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
2: Under this law, the fact would not stop it. The law also strips away formerly mandatory safety requirements for abortion providers and removes specific accountability when women are harmed. Less oversight, less protection, no consequences. Gallup's polling shows that most Americans, including most who call themselves pro-choice, don't support abortion this late in pregnancy. This isn't a fringe position. This is common ground, and Massachusetts just ignored all of it. And that's why I want you to know about Americans United for Life. AUL, for more than 50 years, they have been the legal backbone of the pro-life movement, fighting in legislatures and courtrooms across the country. They know how to fight these laws, and they've done it before. And they're already building the response to what Massachusetts just did. Now, they can't do it without resources, and that is where you and I come in. A gift of $50 today will help fund AUL's legal work, their legislative strategy, and the advocates standing between these babies and a law that says their lives don't matter. So please go to AUL.org/verdict and give $50 today. That's AUL.org/verdict today. All right, so Senator, let's start at the beginning of this trip. The president was coming to Texas. That's the fun part. He was coming to tour Texas, but I have a feeling there was a lot that you guys talked about even before you got to Texas on Air Force One.
3: Yeah, there was. So the White House reached out to me yesterday and invited me to come join the president and fly down. He was coming down today to campaign in Texas, and so I joined him at Air Force One. And that so that means the day started. I went to Andrews Air Force Base, which is where Air Force One is based. And there were a number of members of Congress on the trip. So we had James Lankford, senator from Oklahoma, was on the trip. And we had a half dozen Texas House members who were on the trip as well. And so we all met at Andrews Air Force Base about an hour before wheels up and boarded the plane. And then the president takes Marine One, the helicopter, from the White House to Andrews and boards the plane. And as soon as the president gets on board, you take off. And so the trip was actually a very productive trip. You know, the way Air Force One is set up, we were not on the new Air Force One. We were not on the Qatari one, which I was kind of curious. I was kind of curious. I'm not particularly thrilled that we took the plane from Qatar. I think there's some real security risks and downsides to that, and I've detailed those in the past. But I was kind of curious to see it and see what I was sort of joking that I wanted to use the restroom because I hadn't seen a solid gold toilet before. But which I don't know if that's on the plane or not, but it just seemed kind of funny that a Qatari plane may well have that.
2: Yeah.
3: But we were on the regular Air Force One, actually the one that my understanding is Nancy Reagan picked out the carpets and decorated it. So this one became operational in the 80s. And Air Force One, the Air Force One that's been in service since then, there's a big conference room with a big conference table, and that's where all the members of Congress were seated. And then in front of that, there's a smaller room that is the senior staff room, and they had four of us in there, which is Senator Lankford and myself, and then Susie Wiles, President Trump's chief of staff, and Howard Lutnick, the Secretary of Commerce. And so the four of us were in there. And I will say all the House members came up there and were razzing us. That we thought we were too she to sit in the conference room because and by the way, they give you an assigned seat. You don't pick where to sit. You go in and you have a little card and you sit where your card is. And so my immediate response is I said, look, I can't help it that you guys threw us out of the conference room. Like we wanted to hang out with you, but I said, listen, the Senate, I mean, we're kind of geriatric, you know, the median age in our body is about 85. And so, you know, you guys are rambunctious for us. You kind of, you know, we get heart palpitations, can't quite handle the rowdiness. And look, these are all Texas House
2: good
3: members.
2: Friends.
3: So a bunch of guys I know really well. So we were giving each other very substantial amounts of grief. The president came on, he hung out with us for a while, and then he went up in the front of the plane. The president has his office. By the way,

0: one of the congressmen who was on the plane with us was Ronny Jackson.
1: Yeah.
0: Who Ronny Jackson used to be the president's doctor, and he was actually Trump's doctor, and before that he was Bush's doctor. He's Bush's doctor and Obama's doctor, and he's a Navy admiral and a great friend. But I will confess there were more than a few jokes told about Ronny doing exams and pulling out the rubber gloves. Yeah. And Ronny happily went along with those jokes, and I did also tell the president that Ronny was giving us all amphetamines. We didn't know why. So you know, look, you got to have some fun. The president was in a very good mood. He was working on a speech. So the office in the front where he sits, there's a desk. You've been in there many times, and you know, there's a desk with a chair in front of it, and then kind of a couch in the office. And so for the tail part of the flight, we went up and hung out with the president. He was working on the speech for the first chunk of the flight. And so it was productive. You're talking about a lot of issues going on. You're talking about what's happening. And so anytime I join the president on Air Force One, I usually go in with several issues that I want to raise with him and talk about. And this was no exception.
1: It's always a blast to get on Air Force One. It's never, ever, ever gets old. If it does, you got a problem, is what I tell people. I want to talk about the midterms as well and what all you guys chatted about there, because that had to be an obvious, serious point of conversation, as we're getting really close.
0: Yeah, a lot of the conversation with the president was about the midterms, and in particular about Texas. He was asking about Ken Paxton, how the race looks, how confident I was that we were going to win. And I said, yes, we are going to win this race, but it is a very serious race. And we talked about how I was glad he was coming there, that winning the race, I think, is going to come down to turnout. And President Trump coming down and energizing his base to come out and vote will make a real difference. We're going to win, but the president's help makes a difference.
1: Yeah, it really does. We're going to take a very quick break. We'll come back. We got a lot more to talk about. It's Verdict with Senator Ted Cruz. Ben Ferguson with you. Don't forget, we do the show as a podcast 3 days a week as well. So download Verdict with Ted Cruz as well. We'll be right back.
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1: Here's the, how did I lose weight? 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
1: Welcome back. It is Verdict with Senator Ted Cruz. Ben Ferguson with you as well. And if you just joined us, we're chatting about the president and Senator Ted Cruz going to hang out on Air Force One on the way back to Texas. But there was a lot of important issues that were talked about. Senator, one of those was the midterms. And this was a campaign trip for the president coming to Texas. You said that was obviously very important for him to get down here. But he's about to hit the campaign trail really all over the country.
0: Yep.
1: What did the president have to say about that in the midterms in general?
0: Oh, look, he said for the next 32 days he's going to be on the road and he's going to be doing rallies all over the country to energize voters to turn out for the midterms. He actually was kind of a little apologetic in that he said in the tail part of his election in 24, he said he was on the road for 120 days straight. So he says, I feel kind of bad. I'm only doing 32 days. But, well, that was my election in 32 days. But, look, this last month, he's planning to be on the road nonstop and campaign across the country. And I think that will be very helpful.
1: Now, it's a long flight from Andrews all the way down to, I'm assuming you guys came into Love Field, and that means you had a lot of time to talk about other issues as well. What else did you and the president chat about?
0: You know, one of the things we talked the most about is the president had two big, big victories this week that are really consequential, and they're on two issues that matter dearly to me and that I've been very engaged on. The first was the Trump accounts. And as you know, I wrote the legislation that became the Trump accounts. And for a year, we had been having a battle because the way I wrote the Trump accounts was for them to be auto-enrolled, for them to automatically be created for every kid in America.
1: Yeah.
0: When they were launched, the Treasury Department did not do auto-enrollment. What it did instead is parents had to go and opt in and actually affirmatively open the account. And so to date, about 7 million kids have opened an account. 7 million parents have opened the accounts for their kids. But there are about 70 million kids in America under 18. And so I wrote the legislation for those to be automatically open for everyone. And the lawyers at Treasury, the career lawyers, the deep state, they did not want to do it. And they battled and battled and battled. So for a year, I had been fighting the career lawyers at Treasury, who were just dug in and were resisting auto enrollment like crazy. Well, when we did the official launch of the Trump accounts, which was on July 4th of this year, we had a big event in the Oval Office, and I talked with the president at length about the need for auto enrollment, and the president there ordered Treasury make this happen. It's important, and it's important for a couple of reasons. One, it's important because Trump accounts for newborn kids, $1,000 are provided in Trump accounts for newborn kids. Well, they can't go there if you don't have the account open. And there are about 3.7 million newborns each year. So you need the accounts open so those newborns can receive that $1,000, have it invested in the stock market, and have it begin compounding. But secondly, there was another even more compelling reason, which is the Trump accounts are designed to be able to receive charity. And we've seen big charitable gifts like Michael Dell giving $250 to 25 million kids across the country. Well, those 25 million kids can't receive that $250 unless they have an account open that you can put it in. So even though he's given the money, it doesn't land anywhere if the accounts are not open. Well, this week, finally, the Treasury did it and opened 70 million accounts. In fact, we're going to have a big event next week with the president in the Oval Office. So I'll be back in D.C. with the president next week, focused on the auto enrollment. But Treasury just did it. We'll talk further in a pod next week about auto enrollment. But that was a big victory, and it was a battle. I mean, it took a year. There was a second victory that we also got from Treasury. And as you know, the two most consequential elements that I wrote in the Working Families Tax Cut were the Trump accounts and the school choice tax credit. And the school choice tax credit, it will kick in next year. And it is written that every taxpayer in America can give up to $1,700 to a scholarship granting organization in the States, and you get a dollar for dollar tax credit. Not a deduction, a credit, which means it's basically free money. That if you write $1,700, you owe $1,700 less to Uncle Sam. So for you, it costs you nothing. That will unleash tens of billions of dollars of new scholarships starting next year that will benefit millions of kids trapped in failing schools. Well, there was a really important interpretation, which is it's $1,700 per taxpayer, but what about for a married couple filing jointly? And again, these same career lawyers at Treasury were dug in, and they were adamant.
1: At least they're consistent, right?
0: They're just stuck in the mud. They were adamant. Nope, married couple, it's just $1,700. So you get a marriage penalty. They were like, you get a marriage penalty. If you're single, you both get $1,700. But if you get married, one of you loses that, and you only have $1,700 as a couple. And so I had leaned in. Look, I had gone. I went and had breakfast with Scott Bessent at the Treasury Department. Scott is a friend of mine. I'd leaned in hard with him. I'd leaned in with Frank Bisignano, who's running the IRS and is implementing this. And I'd leaned in with the president. Again, it had taken a year. A year ago, I was fighting on the Trump accounts and auto enroll. And a year ago, I was fighting for a married couple to get the double tax credit. Yeah. Well, just this week, Treasury announced that a married couple now gets $3,400. So you don't get a marriage penalty. And my argument to them, look, the wonky tax lawyers, what they said is they said, well, the IRS code, the way it is written, is typically if there's a credit or deduction, it will say a single filer gets X and a joint filer gets 2X. And it specifies single and joint filer. They said it doesn't say this here. And my response, which I said to Bessent and I said to the lawyers there, I said, look, number one, I wrote this provision. And I'm telling you my legislative intent was to give the full deduction to a couple, not to cut it in half when you get married. But I said, number two, here's what the statutory text says. It says every taxpayer gets the credit. Now, last I checked, I'm a taxpayer. But you know what? Heidi is also a taxpayer. And so as a litigator, I can make a very simple, plain language, plain text argument that we're a taxpayer, each of us is a taxpayer, and the impact of this decision is massive. It's going to double the impact of this tax credit. It means twice as many scholarships are going to go out next year, because now couples, look, every taxpayer ought to be giving the $3,400 if you pay at least that much in taxes, which most taxpayers do. It's free money, and yeah, that is going to be billions more that are going to help kids in need get out of failing schools, get out of violent schools, be able to learn to read and write, get a better future. And so both of those were huge victories. And so on the plane, I was talking with the president and thanking him for his leadership, because for both of those, what it took to get that done is the president instructing Treasury, get this right and do this right.
1: 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It is Verdict with Senator Ted Cruz.
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17: Introducing Algorithm, your newest true crime podcast obsession. Discover the algorithm created to detect serial killers and how it flagged an unusual number of seemingly random murders in Gary, Indiana. A reporter tried to warn local police, but was ignored.
18: The first thought I had was, could we teach a computer to identify connected cases, to find serial killings?
19: News. I'm Jack Callahan. President Trump touting what he calls his administration's record-setting numbers at a rally in Ohio.
20: It was just announced that under Republican leadership, incomes for hardworking Americans have soared to the highest level ever recorded.
19: President trying to boost the candidacies of Senator John Houston and gubernatorial candidate Vivek Ramaswamy just a month ahead of the midterm elections. Search and rescue operations continue offshore from Massachusetts after a medevac flight from Bermuda to Boston dropped from the radar off Nantucket Island yesterday.
21: The plane plummeted from 24,000 feet to 11,000 feet in just 3 minutes.
19: It's Fox's Marianne Rafferty. Six people were aboard the medical flight. The Coast Guard says their priority remains to find the people who were aboard that plane. 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
1: How did I lose weight? And I did. Lean, right here. I did. I love this stuff. Listen, Brickhouse Nutrition been with me for a long time. 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

0: Welcome back. It is Verdict with Senator Ted Cruz, Ben Ferguson with you. It's so nice to have you with us wherever you are around the country. And if you're just listening to the show on the radio, don't forget, we do this show as a podcast 3 days a week. So you can download. It's always free. Verdict with Ted Cruz, wherever you get your podcasts. You can also watch most of the episodes on YouTube as well. And on Facebook, you just put in Verdict with Ted Cruz and it'll come up there and you can watch the episode. Senator, I want to go back to one of the things that you guys did, and that was to go to the Peterbilt plant. This was part of laying out, I think, really the record of this president and what we need in this country, what we need more of, especially in the race that he was certainly in Texas to deal with, and that was the Tallarico race.
1: So, yeah, we arrived at the Peterbilt factory, and I've been to the Peterbilt factory before. I've toured it years ago. I toured it, and it is an amazing place. It have you ever seen an 18-wheeler being built?
0: No, I have not.
1: Okay, it is so cool, and they have a you know, big, long assembly line and these big, massive, badass trucks they're building.
0: Yeah.
1: How many trucks do you think they build in a day?
0: Oh, gosh. I mean, I'm going to go out with 10.
1: They build 200 18-wheelers a day.
0: Wow.
1: I mean, it just, they
0: crank. So there's a need for 200. Is that in America or just around the world?
1: That's in America. No, they're selling these in America. They make them there. And, I mean, these are, you know, big monster.
0: Yeah,
1: you know,
0: they're huge.
1: You know, the Peterbilts. And they were very cool. And the workers there, I got to say, the workers there, they love Trump. And so we started by he's visiting with a number of workers and shaking their hands, and I'm visiting with them. And look, those are my peeps. I have like that's his base and my base have a very strong overlap.
0: Yeah.
1: But, you know, they're thrilled to meet him and they're shaking his hand. And then I actually several times said, here, give me your phone. And I would take a picture of them with the president on their phone, which made them really happy. But watching the love that those factory workers have for the president is really amazing. We were there with the CEO. The CEO said that the plant was booming, that they were having their best year because of the president's economic policies. And look, the president's whole message at the rally was, we have incredible economic numbers, and the media is lying to the voters and telling everyone the economy is lousy. And you and I have covered on this podcast, look, just this last month, the data came out that we have right now the highest family
0: income
1: ever recorded. Median income is the highest it's ever been recorded in the history of America. We also have the lowest poverty rate that has ever been recorded in the history of America. That includes the lowest African-American poverty rate, the lowest Hispanic poverty rate, and the lowest Native American poverty rate ever recorded in the history of the country. And the media doesn't talk about any of that. They don't want you to know any of that. And so the president is frustrated. He's visibly frustrated. He was venting on Air Force One. And at the rally, he's speaking to the rally and he's saying, look, you look at these numbers, we're doing really, really well. But the media is trying to convince people, well, it's terrible. It's terrible affordability. And they say gas prices. And the president rightly pointed out, yes, gas prices are higher because we're taking out an Ayatollah and stopping Iran from getting a nuclear weapon. But gas prices are still a lot lower than they were under Joe Biden. And he made that point, and that point is right. So that was really important for him to make. And then he was also, Ken Paxton was there at the rally, and Ken got a good chair, and he was urging people, you got to come out and vote for Ken Paxton. He was giving Ken a lot of love. He was also... you know, he was also emphasizing, look, Tallarico is extreme. This guy is radical, and he would be incredibly dangerous. And I think that is valuable for people to know just how far out of step from the mainstream Tallarico is, that he is a left-wing radical.
0: Yeah. Yeah, not only is he a left-wing radical, but this race has obviously caught the attention of a lot of Democratic donors. A lot of his money's coming in from out of state. And that's what's funny. And by the way, there's a trend there as well. And that's one of the reasons why this race has gotten so expensive.
1: Yeah, no. I mean, it has been a massively expensive race. And Tallarico has money flooding in from New York, from California, from Hollywood. They want to elect a woke left-wing radical from Texas in particular. And by the way, to understand who he is, look, we've talked a lot about Hassan Piker, the radical Islamist, communist, America-hating zealot, the guy who says, among other things, America deserved 9/11. Hassan Piker has become Abdul al-Sayed does not win his primary without campaigning alongside Hassan Piker. The Democrats are not running away from this guy. Well, Piker was in Texas this past week, and he had a message for Tallarico and all of his supporters. Give a listen to what Hassan Piker said about James Tallarico.
2: Hopefully, inshallah, after James Tallarico wins, okay? Yeah, after. Am I allowed? I feel like I shouldn't even say that. I feel like in the state of Texas is no Sharia state. They're gonna throw me in prison. But yeah, hopefully after James Tallarico wins, we got to hold him to account. We got to make sure that he doesn't become another do-nothing Democrat, business as usual, and we got to keep up that pressure. And we have to remind him that we are the force that backed him both early on, and we are the force that allowed him to win this seat of power. And if he wants to maintain it, he's got to play ball.
0: If he wants to maintain it, Senator, he's just got to play ball.
1: Well, look, Hassan Piker, I'm going to give him credit for being honest there. I mean, he starts by saying, hopefully, inshallah, James Tallarico wins. Now, inshallah is Arabic for if God is willing. And Piker is an open Islamist. And he is saying the Islamists, the radicals, they're the ones who elected James Tallarico. They're the ones who helped him win the primary. They're the ones who put him in power. And he will owe them if he's elected. That tells you where this guy is. I mean, Piker understands this is our guy. And Tallarico and Abdul al-Sayed are the two most radical Senate candidates in the country. And Piker is critical to both of them. By the way, I don't think there's any chance that Tallarico would forget where he comes from, because he's a true believer. He believes this nonsense. I mean, he was really raised and grew up in this sort of woke DEI social justice warrior nonsense. And now that he's running, he's trying to pretend to moderate, but he's lying. And he's not very good at it, so he keeps getting caught lying. So he went on Fox News, and he said now he no longer supports mutilating and sterilizing kids who think they're transgender. He no longer supports that. He's abandoned that position because, you know, it turns out Texans don't like mutilating and sterilizing kids. Except for one problem. Well, two problems. One, Tallarico has a long record of voting for that over and over again, so that's his longstanding position. But two, he was actually caught on camera admitting that his position hasn't changed. So give a listen. This is an undercover camera that caught him admitting that he's lying when he says he no longer wants to sterilize kids. Give a listen.
3: Nice to see you.
4: Oh, nice to see you.
3: Thank
4: too.
3: You for being Thank here. You. I'm so Thank glad you, you came. Yeah, means a lot. Let's get a picture.
4: So, really quick, I'm just so happy that you're running and everything you're doing for our country and yes. making everyone feel included. Really quick, I have a niece who's trans. I want to
3: yes.
4: let her know
3: yes.
4: that our government hears her.
3: Yes.
4: Can I count on you to support her? And
3: Always.
4: She's not able to participate in her sports.
3: Yes. The way I fought for trans kids in the legislature is how I will fight for the U.S. Senate. Uh-huh. And my position hasn't changed.
4: Uh-huh.
3: I still think these should be local decisions, sport by sport, mm-hmm. athlete by athlete. And I think I have the most inclusive policy of any candidate who's running. So
4: I agree. So
3: I know
4: glad.
3: Things are getting clipped and stuff, but my views, my position hasn't changed, and I'm gonna have your loved ones back. Okay.
4: Well, thank you so much.
3: Okay. Thank you.
4: God
3: Appreciate
4: bless you.
3: You. God bless you.
0: Senator, there it is. My views haven't changed at all. So when he went on Fox News Channel with the mea culpa, that was a lie, right? That was just all a big lie.
1: He was flat out lying. And by the way, this undercover camera was on September 13th. So that was just a couple of weeks ago that he was caught in camera saying, oh, no, my views haven't changed. I'm still for operating and sterilizing kids, and I'm still for boys and girls sports and men and women's sports. I mean, that's what he's urging. Nothing has changed. I'm just having to lie to the voters because I think I can dupe them. You know, there also is footage showing one of his field organizers talking about how Tallarico's views are much more anti-Israel than he's admitted publicly. Give a listen to this radical field organizer working for Tallarico.
5: Person who's also a Marxist, but works for the campaign.
0: Yeah.
5: I completely understand. Most of my coworkers are also that far. So we get it. It's more so the thing of like, I guess like the vehicle kind of, because we're trying to play this red seat.
6: So basically, his stance on Palestine is morally what is being done to the Palestinians is morally reprehensible. Like, it should not be done. No funding should be given to do the things that Israel is doing to Palestinians.
0: I'm just glad she's wearing the Tallarico shirt at the campaign headquarters and is saying we're a bunch of Marxists.
1: Yeah, I mean, that is her position. She's saying he is too, but we have a chance to fool the voters. And don't worry, he hates Israel every bit as much as you do. He also told the other voter he's for sterilizing kids every bit as much as they are. This is who that guy is, and that's not where the voters of Texas are.
0: Quick break. It is Verdict with Ted Cruz. More coming up.
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0: How did I lose weight? 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
0: Welcome back. It is Verdict with Senator Ted Cruz, Ben Ferguson with you as well. And if you're listening on the radio around the country, we love having you with us. A quick reminder, we do this show as a podcast 3 days a week as well. So you don't want to miss any of those episodes. You can download Verdict with Ted Cruz wherever you get your podcast. You can also tell Siri or Alexa, play Verdict with Ted Cruz. They'll do it automatically. And you can watch this episode and many of them that we do on YouTube and Facebook as well. Senator, I want to move into something else that we did not get to talk about earlier, but it's a really important story. It's also one where heroes have come out and they should be celebrated. And that is the attack inside that cockpit on an airplane that was headed towards Tel Aviv. 170 on board, and by the grace of God, that pilot fought back that was being attacked, was able to open that door, and then the citizens were able to get involved that were on that plane. There are heroes that we're hearing about. That it's amazing.
1: Look, it could have been a truly horrific terror attack. It could have murdered 174 people in a fiery crash, and it was a remarkable instance of heroism that averted that. So this was a flight, a Fly Dubai flight that was going from Dubai to Israel. 174 people on board, and midway through the flight, actually pretty near Israel, sort of the tail part of the tail end of the flight, the co-pilot stabbed the pilot, and the pilot is bleeding. He was severely stabbed, and while he's bleeding and fighting back, he reached back and unlocked the cockpit door and pushed it open, because the cockpit door is normally locked and sealed, yeah, so passengers secured. Can't get in. He opens the cockpit door, and mind you, the plane was, at the time, it was flying at 33,000 feet, and it ended up plummeting down and dropping 13,000 feet in less than 2 minutes. So if you can imagine how terrifying this is, you're on a plane, and it starts going down because the pilot's been stabbed and the co-pilot, and he's fighting with the co-pilot. And when the pilot opened the door, the passengers saw what was going on, and they rushed forward, and a number of Israeli passengers rushed forward, and they subdued the terrorist. And so the pilot, the one who was stabbed, was Indian, of Indian descent. And the guy was really heroic. He saved the lives of every passenger there. If he'd not opened that cockpit door, that plane would have crashed in the ground and everyone would have died. And then the Israelis who rushed in there, I mean, they were, you know, this was a terrorist with a knife who had just stabbed the pilot, and they subdued him forcibly.
0: Yeah.
1: And in particular, one, an Israeli dentist who was like the lead guy in subduing him. And they got control of the plane, and it diverted to Saudi Arabia. The terrorist was from Oman. We don't know the details yet. We don't know if it's connected to Iran. We don't know if it's connected to Hamas or Hezbollah or what. It was clearly a terrorist attack, but it has not been publicly reported, but it was an extraordinary moment of heroism.
0: Not only that, it was one of those moments where I think the story of the heroism and people coming together, and also just reality. People now know since 9/11, if your plane is hijacked, yes, the chance of survival are extremely low. This is not people grabbing a plane for money. This is usually terrorists, like you said, and described it in the way that you did. But I also think just the other part of the story that's incredible to me is that dentist you mentioned is the one that apparently saved the life of that pilot who had been severely wounded. That was another part of the story that came out. And then you saw even some of the people that were involved had blood still on their clothes.
1: Oh, yeah.
0: As one of those heroes met Benjamin Netanyahu.
1: Yeah, the dentist, when he came off the plane, I mean, he was covered in blood, and Benjamin Netanyahu embraced him and hugged him. I mean, it was really, this guy's a hero. And the passengers that stopped this terrorist, I mean, they saved their lives and the lives of every other passenger. And there were a bunch of kids on that plane.
0: Yeah,
1: who could easily have been killed. And, you know, the point you made is an important one. And a lot of our listeners are younger, and so they may not realize this. But before 9/11, people's reaction to a plane hijacking was different.
0: Yeah.
1: Because before 9/11, the hijackings that had happened, and there haven't been many, but there had been some, was usually a hijacker that wanted a ransom or wanted something, and they would divert the plane, say, to Cuba or somewhere, and try to get a ransom. And yep. So if you think that it's a hijacking where that's the end game, the passengers are more likely to go along with it.
0: Yeah.
1: 9/11 changed all of that because, obviously, the hijackers there used the plane as bombs to murder nearly 3,000 people and flew them into the World Trade Centers and the Pentagon, and then the plane that crashed in Pennsylvania that we believe was targeting either the White House or the Capitol. We don't know which one was the target, but it was headed to Washington, believed to be one of those two. If you know that if the terrorist succeeds, the plane is going to crash and everyone's going to be killed, you're a lot more likely to say, okay, let's go stop the terrorist. And by the way,
0: because you're now fighting for your survival.
1: Yeah, the heroes who took the plane down in Pennsylvania that stopped it from crashing into the Pentagon or the White House or Capitol, they may have saved thousands more lives. We don't know how many lives would have been taken had that plane gone the distance, and we obviously don't know exactly what transpired, other than that they violently took it on and it ended up crashing in an open field. But you're incentivized, okay, if I don't stop them, we're all going to die. And in this case, that's exactly what happened. They stopped them, and everyone lived as a result.
0: You know, just some of the aspect of we're all humans came into place with this. When they landed in Saudi Arabia, they do not have diplomatic relations with Israel, and yet they treated them like they were their own. And it's just another part of that story where when things like this happen, watching people come together, it's what I remember after 9/11. It's what you and I've talked about before, but just that Saudi aspect of the story is also truly incredible.
1: Yeah, it is. And the terrorist is now in custody in Saudi Arabia, is being questioned there. I will say this. I'm not sure anyone really wants to be questioned in Saudi Arabia. I think it is
0: that's
1: likely
0: on
1: to
0: the
1: be
0: lowest
1: a
0: lowest
1: very,
0: of my list, right?
1: A very, very thorough questioning. I feel pretty confident of.
0: Yeah, it's an amazing story. It could have ended out a lot worse than it did. But because of those heroes, we should celebrate it and just take a moment and recognize them as well.
1: Well, and look, this terror attack comes at a time where we also had multiple terrorists arrested in the United Kingdom for planning a terror attack on a military base there, a base that the U.S. military used. It was a British base, but it was a base that we used to launch air attacks on Iran. And at this point, the British Prime Minister has said that terror attack that was thwarted was directly connected to Iran. And so we'll find out more details about that. Actually, President Trump, when we landed in Texas, he did a press conference with reporters, and they asked him about that. And President Trump was not yet ready to confirm that Iran was behind that attempted terror attack. But he said it looks like that may well be, and we're trying to ascertain that. You put these together, and it's a dangerous time. We have enemies who want to kill Americans. They want to kill Israelis, and these terrorists are dangerous, and President Trump, I think, is being a strong and effective commander-in-chief, acting to protect us from these terrorists.
0: Amen to that. Don't forget, we do this show as a podcast Monday, Wednesday, Friday. Hit that subscribe or auto-download button. Wherever you get your podcast, you can also tell Siri or Alexa, play Verdict with Ted Cruz. It'll happen automatically. You can watch the show on YouTube as well or on Facebook. And the Senator and I will see you back here on this radio station next week and on the podcast all week long. Have a great
18: week. How did I lose weight? And I did. Lean, right here. I did. I love this stuff. Listen, Brickhouse Nutrition been with me for a long time. So chatting with Miles, I'm up at like 2:35. True story, I never minded being 2:35, but you know what minded? 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
19: This Chris Fine to Debris Field off Nantucket. I'm Jack Callahan, Fox News. In the search for any survivors from the medevac plane that went down early yesterday, Fox's Max Gordon with the latest.
20: The medical transport jet was on an active medevac operation when the FAA told the Coast Guard it had lost contact in the early morning hours on Saturday. Several helicopters, fixed-wing aircraft, and ships have searched about 2,840 square miles of ocean. On Sunday, the Coast Guard confirmed they had found a debris field associated with the missing airplane, but so far they haven't been able to say what has been found. A vessel with sonar is being dispatched to the debris field so that they can search the sea floor. The Coast Guard says they will continue to search until they are confident that if there were any survivors, they would have been found.
19: Officials say six people were on board the plane, but they haven't found any yet. Air traffic control audio suggests the plane had been coming in blind into a storm system. The investigation continues into the thwarted hijacking of a Fly Dubai flight last week. Fox's Trey Yangst with the latest from Tel Aviv.
21: AP has named Hammam al-Hammami as the main suspect and says that he reportedly used an axe that may have already been inside the cockpit to carry out this attack. The Omani national had been banned from flying in Oman due to his extremist views. Questions remain about the vetting process that allowed him to be hired by Fly Dubai and co-pilot a flight to Israel. At this point, no additional links have been disclosed to foreign governments, including Iran, despite President Trump discussing possible ties. Here in Israel, the captain of the flight who avoided disaster, helping to save the lives of more than 170 people, is being hailed as a hero.
19: Officials also claim the United Arab Emirates shared a list of passengers and crew with Israel before the flight took off, but Israeli officials say didn't raise any concerns. Longtime chef at the iconic Nobu restaurant in Malibu is dead after a teenage driver allegedly slammed into his parked car. 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
19: President Trump continuing his campaign in support of Republican candidates ahead of the midterm elections with a stop yesterday in Ohio, as Fox's David Spunt reports.
2: He was in Vandalia, Ohio, just outside of Dayton for a rally. There's a tight Senate race underway between former Senator Sherrod Brown and Senator John Houston. On Friday, Trump made his pitch to Alabama voters, a bit unusual given that unlike Ohio, Alabama, an even stronger Republican state, as Alabama visit follows visits to other strong Republican states, Oklahoma and Texas, at the end of last week. Well, in Ohio last night, he touched on data centers and argued they'd be beneficial for the Buckeye State. He said the same about other states, too, encouraging Americans to embrace data centers, while critics say they take too much power and water and raise costs for everyday Americans.
19: Polls suggest many Americans are worried that AI development is moving too fast. Democrats critical of the president over the war with Iran and claiming Republicans aren't doing enough to improve affordability. As the U.S. Supreme Court begins its new term this week, Supreme Court Justice Samuel Alito faces questions over whether he'll step down. In an exclusive interview with Fox's Shannon Bream on Fox News Sunday, the justice addressed these rumors, calling the people pushing for his retirement vultures circling.
3: I'm grateful for every day when I wake up and I'm still here, and grateful for every day when I wake up and I'm still able to do the job. I think it would be foolhardy to, you know, make a calculation. I'm going to serve for a certain number of additional years.
19: Rumors started over questions over whether Alito would step down so President Trump could appoint a new justice. World's tallest wind turbine nearing completion in eastern Germany, standing nearly 1,200 feet tall. Its developers say the added height will reach stronger, more reliable winds. Prototype still needs some wiring. It's scheduled to go online November 19th. I'm Jack Callahan. This is Fox News.
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1: Like, where do you think you are? Arkansas?
9: Grain Norma ammo.
4: Right.
9: And that shot 7/8 of an inch. So you don't have to spend a lot of money to get it accurate.
4: It's crazy. The Ruger American at whatever it is, $500, $600, is just stupidly accurate, and it's just easy to get them to shoot well. I mean, it's really is one of the best values out there in bolt action rifles.
9: Oh, you don't have to spend as much as the other two rifles are worth, but what a nice little rifle. But then I wanted to weigh in on the iconic American gun.
4: Okay.
9: I mean, a good case can be made for 1911s or the lever actions or a Garand, but I think the most iconic to me, even though it's not my favorite rifle, is a pre-64 Model 70 Winchester.
4: The rifleman's rifle is the way that Winchester put it in their ads back in the 60s. Yep. Yeah.
9: So anyway, that's my opinion.
4: Okay. I like it. I have no problem with that. A Winchester pre-64 Model 70 Winchester rifle. Classic as classic can be. Hey, Mateus is also on the phone with us out of Fontana, California. Hey, Mateus, how you doing?
10: Pretty good. Happy American 250 to you, Tom.
4: There you go.
10: Long-time listener, first-time caller. Being in California, we've got... we've got AR-15s over here, but we have, like, compliance issues, right? And I bet you half the owners are not even compliant. And I'm wondering what the assault weapons ban SCOTUS case will do for that sort of thing here in California where we have to be compliant. And I've got a range report for you.
4: Okay, yeah. Let me throw a thought out there. Yeah, it's a good point. There are people who are saying, even if the Supreme Court says you can't ban AR-15s, then states will put restrictions on them. Okay, you can have one, but it has to have this set of features on it, or it has to, this or that. And we still don't know if we're going to be able to get the magazine capacity ban challenge. I don't think they're going to include that in this, and there are other cases, but they have not accepted one of those. So I think you're right to say, look, this is positive, but we know how determined California government is in trying to ban these guns, and they will just come up with another sneaky way to do it, and then the battle goes on. As we say, it goes on forever. All right, ready for your range report.
10: Yeah, so I'm a member of a private gun club, and that's just the way to go. We're on 80 acres, and we have like 14 matches. And one of the best matches we have is the night match. And boy, I can't emphasize enough that if you haven't done a night match, then you really haven't really tested your equipment out, you know. And then we also have like a wonderful youth sporting session for the kids that's sponsored by one of the gun shops down here, where the dads, moms can bring their youth over to our range, and they'll do the NRA marksmanship qualifications, take them through all the four rules of gun safety, you name it, we do it, including cleaning guns. Who does that anymore?
4: One of the things that occurs to me is that when you have a private shooting range, it depends upon volunteers to make it run, doesn't it?
10: Absolutely. Yeah, we have a board of directors. We have many assistants that help it, keep it going. Wonderful maintenance.

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1: And the Southern Poverty Law Center is funding them, and then they write reports on them, say, see, I told you these people are out there. And Southern Poverty Law Center are the ones funding them.
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2: We talked about it. Randy's in here every week with us, Sam, so we always kind of catch up on what's going on. It's October. I mean, it's time to go, and it's going because they're right in the middle of that big world bass fishing tournament over in Hot Springs.
3: They are in the middle of that,
2: Somebody's going to win a bass boat tonight at the weigh-in.
3: Absolutely, just anybody that shows up, too. It's not, you don't have to be an angler.
2: No, that's
3: just
2: true.
3: Anybody that shows up that signs up for it. Yeah.
2: Yeah. In fact, I think you have to go by the ranger, but
3: that's where it's at.
2: It's a big show as well, three days. I went over on Thursday afternoon, walked around, but you got to go there today, and you have to be there for the weigh-in to win it. But
3: it
2: might be worth it. I know it's worth the price of admission because
3: absolutely.
2: It's free.
3: Yeah, exactly.
2: This weekend, as soon as I get off the air, I'm headed to Timberfest.
3: Okay.
2: You ever been to that down at Sheridan, Arkansas?
4: I've never been.
2: Yeah, Timberfest.
3: I've never been. Now, is it Sheridan or is it Sheridan?
2: Sheridan, I'm sorry.
3: Okay, because there was a woman by the name of Arlene Green that was from down there.
2: If
3: you called it Sheridan around here, every time she would say, no, Sheridan.
2: Sheridan. Yeah. She was really from Ico, but big town of Ico. But that's going to be taking place today. It started yesterday. I know there's, let's see, what else is going on? Oh, today's opening day of youth elk season.
3: It is. Wow. It is. Yeah. That's, and of course we got a couple of private land folks that, they'll go out for their youth.
2: And finally some good weather for that. Talking about that, deer archery started last weekend. And they had some pretty good weather, a little cooler.
3: Yeah. They had cool weather came just in
2: time.
3: You
2: got any numbers for us?
3: We ended up with, right around, 3,000, 3,200 or so is actually what we had when you count the, there's always some check-ins on Mondays that maybe it was harvested over and they found it overnight or something. They just didn't check it until the next morning. So about 3,200 came in, which brings us up to, we're sitting at around 4,300 total.
2: Okay.
3: We had a little over 1,000 from urban hunts and from the early archery buck only.
2: Yeah, the velvet.
3: So between those two, we had a little over 1,000, almost 1,200. Okay. And then we got up to
2: about 2,400. We got a long way to go. Archery season goes all the way through the end of February.
3: It does.
2: Wow,
3: now, when it comes to archery, probably the big thing to talk about with archery is the bear season.
2: Yeah.
3: Now, we've had a very, very good bear season
2: so far last week you talked about gators being so good. They killed 150-something gators as of last time.
3: Right.
2: But
3: they finished out with 197.
2: Okay.
3: So
2: alligators.
3: Which that second weekend usually is not as productive. And we filled quotas.
2: Okay.
3: And so, whenever anybody talks about we hit a record number of alligators and alligator harvest, that record is honestly predicated by the quotas that we set. So they set a quota. Quota's sitting usually the amount of gators that we end up with is usually about 200 or so.
2: Mm-hmm.
3: We'll go over that occasionally, a couple of gators just because the quota hadn't been reached before people
2: call
3: go out
2: in,
3: that night, and then a couple extras, get gators. But that's all factored into the U.S. Fish and Wildlife Service, the numbers that were allowed.
2: What was the total again? 190?
3: 197.
2: 197 for the alligators. And Sam?
3: And the record is 205.
2: It's
3: right there.
2: Sam, can you imagine? We're the only state that I know of where you can hunt elk and alligators legally.
3: On public land,
2: on public land. Yeah.
4: Yeah, that not in a state park.
2: No, that's true.
3: Yeah.
2: You can't hunt in any state park, can you?
3: You can.
2: Yeah.
3: We have a couple
2: of them. Which one?
4: Hobbs State Park Conservation Area.
3: Yes.
2: That's fairly new because when I was working game fish, I didn't think you could.
3: Hobbs has been open for a while now. Mm-hmm. And there is a little bit of cooperative state park land down toward Mena at Wilhelmina that it's not necessarily Wilhelmina State Park. But there is some land that we work together on down there.
2: But the main thing we want to mention.
3: And that was just opened up this year.
2: The main thing we want to mention, not at Pendleton Mountain State
4: Park.
2: Not at Petty Jean, because that's where Sam works. And we're going to be talking about that as well as a lot of things at our state parks. We're going to be talking also about, I know it's a little early, but now's the time to start planning your trip to go see wildlife and fall colors. And Randy's going to tell us about fall colors. I know we've had a drought. We got a little bit of rain this week. We need a whole bunch more.
3: Yeah.
2: The leaves are already changing, Randy.
3: Well, a lot of them just went to brown about a month ago.
2: That's what I was saying. You don't see any reds and yellows, but you do see the browns.

0: And we want the rain to come in here and the weather get right. It's getting close. We're headed that way. We're going to take a short break. When we come back, we're going to be talking about outdoors in Arkansas during the fall. You stay where you are. We'll be right back with more Call of the Wild.
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2: How did I lose weight? And I did lean right here. I did. I love this stuff. 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
0: Hey, welcome back, everybody, to Call of the Wild on this first weekend in October. Fall has arrived. It's starting to feel like fall. We've been dreaming of this kind of weather for about 3 months, Randy. Oh, yeah. It just seems like, man, it's been so hot. So I think everybody's excited
7: I've always enjoyed winter more than summer. You know, there are people that say they like summer better, that some people like winter better. I like winter more than summer because I can always put more clothes on. There's only so far you can go the opposite direction before somebody calls the cops.
0: Don't go there.
7: So, yeah.
0: That's Randy Zellers with the Game and Fish Commission. Sam Files is in here. Sam, you like winter or summer better?
8: I like a blend between the two. Spring and fall
0: no,
8: are my favorites.
0: No, that's not fair.
8: Okay, if I had to
7: he
8: pick,
7: didn't even pick. He picked
8: arm,
7: the other
8: twist
7: two seasons.
8: My arm, I'll go summer.
0: I'll go summer.
8: I like the longer days. I like being able to get out and go have fun with my friends outside and stuff and not have to worry about it being dark so early. But I do like the cooler weather as well. There's a time for each one, I think.
0: Well, yeah, but you only get about 2 days out of the year here where it's just perfect. You know,
8: that's right.
0: Sam Files is an interpreter at Pinnacle Mountain State Park, which I would imagine everybody listening to this show today in Central Arkansas, if they hadn't been there, they've seen it. Why don't you tell folks, maybe a few that don't know what is there, tell us where it is, where it's located, and what all you have there.
8: Okay. Pinnacle Mountain State Park is located at the edge of West Little Rock in the Mama Pinnacles Mountain Range. Just across the river from Maumelle, you can see the mountain when you're driving across the 430 Bridge. You can see it from a lot of different points in Little Rock. Shining there is an entrance to a gateway to adventure out into the Ouachitas. We've got a lot of different things to do at Pinnacle Mountain. If you love hiking, if you like mountain biking, if you like taking strolls with your family on a paved trail, if you like canoeing and kayaking, we're the place for you. So, brand new education visitor center.
0: Yeah, I was going to say, you got a new visitor center out there. I got to go. That's nice.
8: New trails and more coming. Mm-hmm. How many
0: trails do you guys have out there?
8: We've got 31 miles of trail right now, and more's being added. So
0: now, one of those trails, is that start of the Ouachita Trail, which goes all the way to Oklahoma?
8: That's correct. We
0: have you
8: the
0: done
8: Eastern
0: that yet?
8: Terminus.
0: Have you done that yet?
8: I've not through-hiked it. I have section-hiked the trail.
0: Wow. So, how long would it take you to through-hike it or whatever you call it?
8: Through-hike it? 10 to 12 days.
0: Okay. And you're a hiker now. You're a hiker and a rock climber. And Randy, have you been on that trail?
7: I haven't been on that trail. Yeah. The ones that I mainly stick to are the bunny slope is what I go with. You know, the
0: short
7: trips. Kingfisher Trail and some of those other, the Arboretum Trail. That's one that I see a ton of people. They go out there and walk their dog on the Arboretum Trail. So that's one, and it has all kind of cool little interpretive, kiosks that you crank up, and it has like a sound. Yeah, it's very cool. So
0: that eliminates your job of going out there as an interpreter.
7: Yeah, that's the beginning of AI way back when.
0: As an interpreter, are you a guide as well, or do you take people out on trails and educate them?
8: Oh, yeah.
0: Tell me what you do there.
8: Guiding is part of my duties there. I take people out and help get them connected with our resources and build a connection to those resources so they can come back later with a passion for it. So if you come on a guided hike at Pinnacle Mountain State Park, you're going to learn about the flora and fauna that are there. You're going to have a fun experience, hopefully.
0: Safe
8: experience. And who knows what we'll find while we're out there.
0: Yeah, you never know. That's wild.
8: That's right. And I'll be there to connect you with it when we find it.
0: If folks, if they come out there, they don't have to have reservations for this. In other words, if 5 or 6 of them just show up, do you just say, hey, y'all want to go on a tour? Or do you have a limited number of people you can take? How does that work?
8: It depends on the program. We do workshops like Dutch oven workshops, survival skills weekend, backpacking workshops, things like that. For those, you have to register for. But our regular weekend programming, daily programming and stuff, no, just show up and come have fun.
0: Yeah, I would imagine a lot of people just say, hey, let's run the Pinnacle this afternoon. It's a pretty day. And they see the visitor center. And then you can say, hey, you want to go on a hike? And you can take what about how many visitors you guys have? Do you have any idea that? I know it's close to Little Rock, and I know a ton of people go out there. I've seen that every time I go by there, it's full.
8: Best estimate 750,000 a year to 1 million a year, somewhere around there.
0: Wow.
8: It's a lot, especially with how many schools come on field trips and things.
0: Oh yeah, that's a different story.
8: Yeah, that's its own ball game right there.
7: And the state park, I mean, it really helps bridge a gap that we have, especially with the school
0: especially close to Little Rock.
7: Right. I mean, that's something that, you know, we've done with Game and Fish Commission. We've had, you know, kids come out to a WMA, one of our wildlife areas or whatever. It's a little bit more rugged. I'm not going to say it's not inviting, but it is. It's the amenities aren't quite as good as what you're going to have at the
0: state park. What you're saying is you don't have bathrooms out there.
7: Exactly. Yeah, we don't have bathrooms. A lot of the trails are not as well kept. And so for somebody that's just starting to get outdoors, state parks are critical for that. They really are. And, you know, we've taken kids from schools out, and they go out to, you know, some of our WMAs, and they feel like, oh, my God, if somebody's not here, we're not going to be able to make it back alive. And we have to tell them, okay, stop and listen. You hear that? That's a highway. We're not that far from civilization.
0: Randy, the problem is they couldn't get a signal on their phone.
7: That's part of it, too, yeah.
0: But there was a certain amount of security there, too, because they felt scared.
7: Absolutely. Yeah. But a state park, it really does. And especially the folks that they have, the guides, the interpreters that are there, that help people kind of make that transition. We have a lot of people, and it's hard for me sometimes to remember because I lived in a hunting and fishing family.
0: My entire life was revolved
7: around hunting and fishing, and so realistically, I mean, there are a lot of people that they didn't have those opportunities, they didn't have that exposure when they were young or you know throughout their life. They have no idea how to get started getting outdoors. And that's where state parks and interpreters really are important.
0: Sam, do you find that a lot where people come out there and they don't know the first thing about outdoors? And that's what you're looking for, really.
8: Oh, yeah.
0: I mean, I love it.
8: That's why I'm there. Yeah. And we do get a lot of that. A lot of people who are just starting to dip their toes into recreation or dip their toes into exploring the outdoors and spending time in the outdoors, and they don't know where to start, like you said. We get a lot of school kids who've never been on a hike before. You'd be so surprised at how many middle school and high school students are coming out there on a field trip and they've never been in the woods before.
0: And that's going to get worse as the time goes. Yeah. I mean, we used to be Arkansas
7: is a little bit more urban every year. I mean, it happens.
0: And we're still probably more...
7: We're way more rural than most of the United States.
0: So it's not as bad, but still, it does shock you sometimes. Mm-hmm. And mainly because, like you said, Rand, I grew up in this. I mean, I've always been outdoors. So it is fun, and I'm sure you get to see their eyes light up as you carry them on a trail. Do you do overnight hikes there? Or I used to do some guiding and overnight hikes.
8: We don't at Pinnacle Mountain. Okay. There are state parks that do overnight canoe floats and overnight like camping things and stuff. At Pinnacle Mountain, we don't have campsites. We don't have a campground.
0: That's odd, isn't it?
8: We manage Lake Sylvia Recreation Area.
0: Oh, yeah.
8: So there are programs out there as well. They have an interpreter on site out there. Hmm. But at Pinnacle Mountain, we're a day use park, and we don't do overnight activities besides the like star parties and owl prowls, things like that. We do evening and night programs, but no overnight stays.
0: I can hear these people going, owl prowl? Yeah. Hey, there is a park right down the mountain from you on the Arkansas River. What is that?
8: Mamo Park?
7: Yeah, that's Corps of Engineers Park.
0: That's a Corps, but that's pretty close to you.
8: Oh, yeah.
7: They have camping down there.
8: They've got camping. They've got RV sites, tent sites. They've got pavilions and everything. They're right next to us on the one side, and then Rattlesnake Ridge and Blue Mountain on the other.
0: What are your hours of operation there?
8: We open at 6:30 a.m., and we close 1 hour after sunset every day.
0: That's the park does. I mean, there's, I know
8: Pinnacle
0: there's
8: Mountain State Park. Yes, sir.
0: But are there, you can't do a trail after that. All the trails marked, closed off after that?
8: Correct. Yes,
0: okay.
8: Sir.
0: All right. Hey, we're talking with Randy Zellers with the Game and Fish, Sam Fowles with Pinnacle Mountain State Park. We're going to take a short break. When we come back, guys, I want to talk about some wildlife that you might see out there at Pinnacle Mountain State Park. And Randy, I'm going to ask you, where's a good place to go see some wildlife? Okay. I mean, if I want to go see some elk, where would you send me? Don't tell me now. You got to tell me. We're going to take a short break. We'll be right back right after this.
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8: Hey, everybody. This is Sam Fowles with Pinnacle Mountain State Park. 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
2: How did I lose weight? 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
0: Hey, welcome back, everybody, to Call of the Wild. We're talking about outdoors in Arkansas. It's October in Arkansas. It's time to get out and hit the roads, what we're saying. We're talking with Randy Zellers with Game & Fish, Sam Files with Arkansas State Parks. He's at Pinnacle Mountain State Park. Of course, I guess there's 53 state parks now.
7: Yeah. They messed up the whole 52 number. The one for every week was awesome. Yeah, and then now you got to figure out another week in the year to make it happen. So
0: you got to double up somewhere.
7: There you go.
0: Sam, if I come to Pinnacle Mountain State Park, you told me about the trails and the overlooks and all that stuff. What kind of wildlife do you have out there?
8: We've got a lot of different types of wildlife. Right now, I'm seeing a lot of deer, seeing raccoons, possums. I've been seeing fox in the park lately, gray fox and red fox both. As migratory birds are coming through, good chance to see those along our waterways in the park. If you can name it and it lives in the woods in Arkansas, we probably have at least a decent chance of seeing it there in the park.
0: Well, yeah, and you're right there on the banks of the Arkansas River pretty much. So you see a lot of geese, eagles, and things like that, migratory birds.
8: Yeah, pelicans, when the pelicans
0: have all your hummingbirds left?
8: I saw one this week.
0: Oh, mine are gone.
8: I saw one on Wednesday or Tuesday. So.
0: Now, I've heard that you should keep your hummingbird feeders up 1 week, at least 1 week after you see your last one.
8: Okay.
0: Because you can't leave them up too long.
7: Don't leave them up too long to where they keep coming back.
0: They said that, Randy, I've heard that before, but I've also heard that they won't stay. I don't care if you keep your hummingbirds up. Yeah. They're going to go south.
7: There's a few of them. It depends on what kind of weather. A hummingbird, ducks, all these migratory birds, they're just like people. As long as the weather is kind of cooperative,
0: they're going to stay.
7: They're going to go as far as they need to go. I mean, that's, if you're keeping food available for them and the weather is still nice, they may stick around, but you don't want them to, because then if a cold snap does hit, they're stuck.
0: Randy says, go ahead and take your feeders down.
7: Yeah.
0: Randy, we're going to talk about good places and good ways to see some colorful leaves here, because that time is coming up first.
7: Yeah.
0: But it's time
7: leaf
0: peeping. It's time to see wildlife as well. And one of the most popular things that I send people to do during this time of year is to head up north to see those elk.
7: It's bugling time. I mean, it really is. Matter of fact, they've already been bugling. I mean,
0: they start in September, but October, it's October.
7: It feels right. Yeah, it really
0: does.
7: Right
0: there on the, tell people where that is, Boxley Valley.
7: Okay, Boxley Valley, if you look up Ponca.
0: P-O-N-C-A.
7: P-O-N-C-A, that is where Boxley Valley sits, okay? Mm-hmm. And it's up there. Steel Creek and Buffalo Rivers are all right there.
0: Right south of
7: Jasper.
0: Jasper.
7: Yeah.
0: And so, no, it's west of Jasper.
7: West of Jasper, yeah.
0: West, south of Harrison.
7: There you go.
0: About 30 miles south of Harrison. It's not a very big town.
7: No.
0: They probably have more elk than they have people.
7: Well, that's the, as a matter of fact, the Arkansas Game and Fish Commission, we have an elk education center in Ponca, and it was the old school. The old schoolhouse, and you can even see how small that school was when it was still around. Mm-hmm. So I mean, the Ponca is a pretty small place.
0: So you can go up there and make a day of it. You're right on the banks of the Buffalo River, and you can go, and that's free. The education center is free.
7: You can go in there, and then you can kind of learn a little bit about the history of the elk in Arkansas. How, you know, elk were once native to Arkansas. The eastern elk was native to Arkansas because of overhunting and because of habitat degradation mainly.
0: Yeah, yeah.
7: The eastern elk was rendered extinct.
0: Mm-hmm.
7: The Arkansas Game and Fish Commission, actually, there were a couple of attempts before the final attempt that worked to bring elk back to Arkansas.
0: Mm-hmm. And Randy, I think one thing, you'll learn all that like you're talking about there, but also, tell folks the best times to go there and be out there to see the elk.
7: Right.
0: Because I've told people to go up there and see them, and I fail to tell them the best times. They say, "Well, I went up there at noon and sat out there and ate, and there's someone."
7: No, you need to get up there. You know, daylight. It's just like deer hunters, which that doesn't help you a lot if you're not a deer hunter. But it's daylight and dusk. I mean, that's when you're really kind of looking. Early in the morning, and then in the last hour or two before evening, they'll come back out into those fields a little bit more. And Boxley Valley, right there on the highway, one thing we always try to stress is if you go out to those fields to park and look, mm-hmm. please pull completely off the side of the highway. Yeah. And that there are a few turnouts where you can actually park and then walk a little bit. And go that way, because that does get really crowded this time of
0: year.
7: There's
0: some big trucks come through those mountains. Yeah, Randy, I think, you know, not only do you get to see the elk this time of year, but you get to hear them. And I think that's more fun. Have you ever been up there, Sam? Have you been to Ponca?
8: Yes, sir. Yes,
0: oh,
8: sir,
0: you've been hiking up there, I bet
8: you. Oh, yeah, all the time. And I've seen the elk. I've gone with the crowds and watching. It's an amazing sight. It's an amazing experience.
0: Yeah.
7: And if you are a little bit more adventurous, one thing I'll tell you is if you go to the Game and Fish Commission's website, there's a WMA called Gene Rush WMA up
0: there. Wildlife Management Area.
7: Management Area. And there are a few campsites on Gene Rush. Please pay attention to make sure there's not a permit deer hunt or something going on.
0: Yeah.
7: But go up there and camp overnight. Is the most incredible experience, is going and camping overnight up there and waking up out there. Because, again, this is not going to be a campsite like what you're going to see at a state
0: this
7: park.
0: This is primitive.
7: This is primitive camp. You're in a tent and you're going to walk in a little bit to get to it sometimes. But you set up there and then wake up in the morning listening to those elk going. That's what's waking. It's kind of like almost like a rooster wakes some people up.
0: Yeah, yeah.
7: Well, you're waking up to the sounds of elk bugling, and it really is something special.
0: Big roosters. Yeah. But if you're not that venturous, you don't even have to get out of your car to go see these elk.
7: No, not at all.
0: Because you're driving down, what was that, 21 or 16?
7: Oh, don't get me lying.
0: But anyway, right up there at Ponca, you're driving through Boxley Valley. I used to always tell people, Randy, you know, watch those fields, you know, right at the bottom of those mountains, right there at the Buffalo River, and look out across the field, and you'll see them. Because they come down out of the mountains every afternoon and stay all night, pretty much, feeding out there. But I used to tell people to look for the elk out in the fields. Don't do that, because you'll have a wreck. I've learned, just look for the cars already pulled over. Let somebody else do the scouting for you.
7: Doing the bent pole method of fishing is what you're doing.
0: That's
7: there.
0: True.
7: You just wait till you see a pile of boats and then go over there.
0: It'll be a live scope.
7: Yeah.
0: but at the same time, I like that, you know, they start coming down a couple hours before dark lots of times. But before they ever get in the fields, you can sit there and it's so quiet up there in those mountains. And you can start hearing them bugle way off. And then they'll get closer and closer. And of course, then they get out there. And those bull elk that's been bugling, they're bugling for a reason, because they're looking for the girlfriends. And then they get out there and fight over the girls.
7: It's
0: pretty entertaining.
7: If you're lucky, you get to see a sparring match.
0: Yeah.
7: But usually,
0: some of that's worse than sparring, Randy.
7: Usually, once we get into October, most of that sparring has kind of faded. And now you've just got a bunch of satellite bulls that are kind of roaming around on the outside edges, and that main bull is just keeping them pushed off.
0: Now, here's the funny thing I saw up there. I was up there seeing that one time, and you can see all this happen. There's about 100 of us on the side of the road watching, and two bulls out there, I mean, they were just fighting like crazy, and it's pretty noisy. I mean, they were getting it. They weren't sparring. Yeah. They were getting it because he had a harem of about 20 cows standing over watching. Well, while they're doing that, here comes this little bitty younger bull. He didn't say anything. He wasn't bugling. He eased over there and got all those cows and took them off.
7: Started moving them up. Yeah.
0: And the guys, the bulls got through fighting. They go, what was I fighting over?
7: I promise you they got them cows back, though. Those satellite bulls don't hang on to those cows very long.
0: They know that. And you got to be careful. Explain to your kids about the birds and the bees, because sometimes you get to see.
7: You do see that. And especially the other thing that you want to make sure, especially with your kids, is these are wild animals. Don't go out there. There are fences. And it's private property, too. These fields are private property. So don't go traipsing out on the private property. And if these animals get close to you, realize these are wild animals. This isn't, a pet or anything.
0: Just because they don't run when you drive up.
7: And we don't have, it's not like a facility or a zoo where there's a barrier between you.
0: And that's not where we have the hunting season as well. So
7: that's
0: right. Not that easy.
7: That's right.
0: All right, we got to take a final break here. When we come back, we're going to be talking about some good places to go see the fall colors coming up. We'll do that right after this.
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2: How did I lose weight? 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
0: Hey, welcome back to our fourth and final segment of today's show. Having a lot of fun in the studio this morning, mainly because it's nice outside today. It's not hot, about 75 degrees, maybe a little rain around. We love all that. Randy Zeller's in here with me with the Game and Fish. Sam Fowles from the Pinnacle Mountain State Park. He's been with state parks a number of years. How long have you been at Pinnacle?
8: I've been at Pinnacle for just over 4 years.
0: And where were you before you came there?
8: I was at Woolly Hollow for 4 years and Pettigene before that.
0: Oh, Pettigene, yeah. We're going to talk about that before we go off there because there's something special at Pettigene happening. Mm. And Randy, we were talking about going to see the elk.
7: That's
0: there,
7: right,
0: at Ponca. Yep. And another good thing, this will be a good transition in what we're going to be talking about here. Another real good place to go when you're up there, just right up the road from where the elk are, mm-hmm, is that Hawksbill Crag. It's a hiking trail. Yeah. Talk about that a little bit.
7: That's
0: a good place to go see fall
7: colors.
0: You see
7: tons of that's kind of like the ubiquitous Arkansas hiking picture almost.
0: People go out there.
7: And there's a little spot that you can stand to take the picture. Please be careful. Don't get too far out on that thing.
0: But the rock you stand on is huge up there for that. But that's a good hike. I think the formal name of that is Whitaker's Point.
7: Yeah.
0: But look these up. State Parks has a lot of those things, a lot of great places up in that part of the state for hiking trails. And that's a good way to see fall colors. Before we start on where to go see some good fall colors, I want Randy to give me about a two-minute, what would you call that, a dissertation about?
7: Oh, good Lord. You want me to go through that again?
0: Well, not all the way through. I think a lot of people come from all over the world to see these fall colors, and they have no idea what they're looking at.
7: So if folks don't know, I went to Mississippi State, and I was a forestry major at Mississippi State. So this is the one time of the year that I kind of get to geek out on your show. So basically what you're seeing when the fall colors happen, a lot of those pigments actually are already in those leaves. They've been there all year long, but they're kind of covered up because chlorophyll, that thing that produces the sugar that everybody learned about in grade school, chlorophyll is green, okay? And it overshadows everything, and that's what that tree is producing.
0: Okay.
7: When it starts getting to the end, when trees start to go dormant, when they say, okay, it's time to close up shop, first thing they do is they're going to shut down chlorophyll production.
0: Okay.
7: And so some of your other pigments start to show through finally. Huh. One of the most prominent pigments and one of the pigments you're going to see first is those yellows, okay? And those yellows, the pigment, here we go. Instead of chlorophyll, it's xenophyll. Okay. All right. And that's xeno is for yellow. Okay.
0: That makes sense to me.
7: Yeah, exactly. Sure.
0: What kind of trees produce?
7: Okay. And the coolest thing is you can almost predict some of these trees that are heavy in xenophyll. One of them is all your hickories. Okay.
0: Hickories?
7: Your hickories are going to be some of the first ones that turn to that bright gold color.
0: Man, they're beautiful. Yeah.
7: Yellow poplar, tulip tree, a lot of people call them.
0: Okay.
7: You're going to see those. And then you're going to have, let's see. Oh man, you got me stumped. Those are the two main ones.
0: What are those red?
7: Okay, now
0: reasons?
7: Red is a different thing. Now red is a pigment that shows up, and it's called anthocyanin. All right, and anthocyanin is a product of trees that have it's a reaction that the tree has when there's a lot of sugar in the tree's sap. So your sugary trees, sweet gums, maples, maple syrup and all that.
0: That's why they named it sweet gum.
7: That sweet gum, and all those. Those are going to be your reds and your purplish reds. Okay, those are what really pop with the red.
0: Okay.
7: So those are the ones that, mainly your maples that you see.
0: A
7: bunch of sumac. Too. It has a lot of sugar content as well. You see a lot of that that'll turn red as well. So those are the ones that really pop red.
0: So that's what you're looking at.
7: And then you have carotenes, and those are your carrots, orange.
0: Orange, okay.
7: And so your carotenes show up, and those are your
0: Some
7: oranges.
0: Of this makes sense, right?
7: So, and a lot of your oaks, they'll have a lot of carotene in them, and they'll have a lot of oranges in them before they turn to brown. And oaks are usually the ones that they're going to have a little bit of red. They're going to have a little bit of everything.
0: Right.
7: But they're usually the first ones that go ahead and brown out.
0: Now, my question to you this year, we've had a pretty bad drought here the last 2 or 3 months. You think it'll still happen?
7: We're still going to have a fall color change. Okay. It won't probably be as pronounced as what it could have been because we do have a lot of trees that, the drought that they're going to start shutting down a little bit earlier. So they're not going to try to hold on to those leaves as much. They're already saying, hey, it's survival mode. Let's shut down.
0: Some of those trees right now turn brown already.
7: Now, what conditions you're looking for folks that are really wanting to kind of keep an eye on the conditions and say, this is a good year, this is a bad year.
0: Yeah.
7: When the cool down happens and when days start getting shorter and when the trees say, okay, it's time to start shutting down, when that starts happening, if it is still bright, sunny days, that tree is going to hold, that leaf is holding on for dear life, okay? And he's going to hold on as long as he can, and bright, sunny days with a little bit of moisture are really going to help him hang on and stay bright and vibrant.
0: Okay.
7: If we have a lot of cloudy days, that tree is going to start shutting things off a lot quicker.
0: So pray for sunshine.
7: Because it's working off of the photo period, okay? It's working off the amount of sunlight it gets, okay?
0: Yeah.
7: So it's already headed that way, and if you get a lot of cloudy days in the middle of that, then it's going to go even faster.
0: Yeah.
7: So you won't have as much.
0: Plus, Randy, when you drive up through the Ozarks and Washita's on a sunny day, those leaves pop. I mean, that's what call popping.
7: Yeah.
0: And it just happens for a short time, does it? You get a lot of good colors out there at Pinnacle.
8: Oh, yeah.
0: Yeah.
8: Yep, and out there along the Mama Pinnacle's range in general.
0: Yeah.
8: Yep.
0: And we want to encourage folks. A lot of people, I think, go see these, and you can keep up with it. Usually the local media does a good job on TV, the weather, letting you know when it's going to peak. But there's a lot more ways to see them than just driving in a car. That's okay, too. There's a lot of good routes here. But, you know, we talk about hiking. That's always a lot of fun, too. And
7: the vistas, yes, absolutely.
0: You can pull off and things like that. But floating creeks, Buffalo River, if you got any water, some of the float trails in East Arkansas, they hold water year-round. And you can see some different types of trees over there than you do
7: in
0: the West.
7: And now one thing, you know, a lot of places that are really popular with people that go to look for fall color change are places that have a lot of elevation change, okay? A lot of mountains, a lot of elevation change. The reason for that is because at certain elevations, there are different soil types, and they're more conducive to different types of trees.
0: Mm-hmm.
7: So you see a lot more variation in the colors
0: more
7: that
0: variety,
7: you see.
0: Yeah.
7: So it's not just all one block of color. You see a lot more speckles. You see a lot more variation there. And that's all based, you know, it's elevation, but it's more the soil type that happens with that elevation as it goes up.
0: There you go. Hey, before we run out of time, we've got a couple of minutes. I wanted Sam to kind of tell us a new way to see leaves and these colors, fall colors. Of course, a lot of state parks, you know, you got Queen Wilhelmina State Park, beautiful places. But a special thing just happened up at Pettigean. It's called a Via Ferrata.
7: Man, I always liked those cars.
0: No, that's not a car. And I found out what Via Ferrata means. Don't look down.
8: Hey, that's right.
0: That's not true. We got about a couple minutes. Tell us about what a Via Ferrata is, and it's the only one in the state, and it's at Pettigean State Park.
8: That's right, at Pettigean State Park. So a Via Ferrata is a trail along a cliff or bluff that you harness yourself into, and you travel horizontal to the ground. So you aren't climbing up and down like a ladder as much as you're going along sideways on a bluff.
0: But you're on the side of a cliff.
8: Yeah. Yes, sir. Yep. You're harnessed in, you're clipped in, you've got all the safety devices and things, and you aren't having to climb. Think of it like you're walking sideways on ladder rungs and steps and stairs and things. And it's just a way for people who don't necessarily rock climb, who might not be comfortable climbing like that or don't have the skills or experience yet to, or the physical capabilities to. It's a way to get them to be able to experience that. And so, the concessionaire up there at Pettigean is Frontier Climbing Company, Blaine and Walker up there, a great crew. And you can go and actually reserve a slot and take your harnesses and everything, and they provide it all, and they'll take you out onto that bluff overlooking the beautiful vistas there at Pettigean and looking across the river valley from places you'd never be able to get.
0: If you want more information about that, just Google Pettigean and then share that. Hey, Sam, thank you so much for coming in today. Do it again sometime. You're close by.
8: I'll come anytime you want me to. Thank you so much
0: for
8: having me. Always an honor.
0: You work Saturdays anyway.
8: That's right.
0: Randy, good to see you, bud.
7: Great seeing you all, man.
0: All right. Thanks, folks, for tuning in today. Have a great time. Get outside and enjoy Arkansas's outdoors. I'll see you next week.
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2: How did I lose weight? And I did. 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I did. I love this stuff. Listen, Brickhouse Nutrition been with me for a long time. 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
12: Holding out hope, I'm Roxanne Evans. The search continues for any sign of survivors of a medical flight bound for Boston from Bermuda that went missing. Here's Fox's Gurnell Scott.
13: The U.S. Coast Guard said the FAA lost touch with the air ambulance carrying four Canadians and two Bermudans. Coast Guard Rear Admiral Matt Lake said now as a debris field has been linked to the missing plane, more resources are being brought in to investigate.
14: We're in the process of working with Massachusetts authorities to get some craft out there that are equipped with sonar to be able to do some detection on the seabed floor.
13: The depth below the debris field near Nantucket Island is said to go down 80 or 90 feet. Rear Admiral Lake said searches will also try to locate a black box that may give clues to what actually happened on board the plane. Gurnell Scott, Fox News.
12: Details emerging about the suspect in a mid-flight attack on an Israel-bound Fly Dubai commercial jetliner last week. Fox's Trey Yingst in Tel Aviv, Israel. With more.
15: AP names Hammam al-Hammani as the main suspect in this case. They say the man tried to take out the captain of this flight using an axe that may have already been in the cockpit. The Omani national had been banned from flying in Oman due to his extremist views. Questions remain about the vetting process that allowed him to be hired by Fly Dubai and co-pilot a flight to Israel. At this point, no additional links have been disclosed to foreign governments, including Iran, despite President Trump discussing possible ties. Here in Israel, the captain of the flight, who avoided disaster, helping to save the lives of more than 170 people, is being hailed as a hero. New reports indicate the co-pilot may have been trying to take control of the aircraft and crash it into Tel Aviv's Ben-Gurion Airport.
12: The captain was injured during the attack and is recovering in an Abu Dhabi hospital. 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
1: Ahead of the November midterms, candidates in Ohio are competing for votes and touching on top issues. Fox's Madeline Rivera in Dayton, Ohio, with details on these close matchups, including a Senate race that could decide control of the upper chamber.
3: A Marist poll shows former Democratic Senator Sherrod Brown leading Republican incumbent Senator John Husted by 8 percentage points, 51-43%. But the president is dismissing the poll, saying they don't take into account his ability to motivate low propensity voters. So some voters are worried Husted's ties to Trump could drag him down as the president's approval ratings are underwater in the Buckeye state. Brown sees an opening. He's trying to link Husted with president's support for data centers in an effort to paint Republicans as out of touch. There are also a lot of eyes on the gubernatorial race between Republican Vivek Ramaswamy and Democrat Amy Acton. The poll from Marist shows Acton ahead of Ramaswamy 50-44%.
1: President Trump stumped for Republican candidates in the state Saturday as part of a campaign to maintain GOP control of Congress. And for the first time, Cornell University made a public statement following Jane Doe's lawsuit against the university and others. Fox's C.B. Cotton has more details.
5: For the first time, Cornell University's president is speaking out about the growing scrutiny over how Cornell handled allegations from Jane Doe. She's the former student who filed a lawsuit this fall saying she was gang raped by seven men at a campus fraternity house back in 2024. Cornell president Michael Kotlikoff pointed out reforms the Ivy League has taken since the alleged assault, and he said the university owes it to Jane Doe and the Cornell community to fully understand what happened and whether the school could have done more.
1: Director of National Intelligence Jay Clayton will lead a new White House AI task force amid an accelerating America's dominance in artificial intelligence. President Trump calls it super intelligence force. I'm Roxanne Evans. This is Fox News.
10: This afternoon, expect partly sunny skies and warmer temperatures with a high of 84. Tonight will be mainly clear with a low of 59. Tomorrow will be sunny and less humid, reaching a high of 83. Tuesday will bring plenty of sun and a high of 83. Wednesday will be very warm with abundant sunshine and a high of 87. Thursday is expected to be very warm with plenty of sunshine and a high of 87. I'm AccuWeather meteorologist Jason Caterina.
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0: And coming up on Monday, we'll talk with Mark Hamrick from the Hamrick Brief. 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Also, the Supreme Court is back in session starting next week, so we'll preview the cases with the Heritage Foundation, Zach Smith. That's Monday on First News.
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18: Welcome to the show. We're going to start things off an odd story out of Connecticut. This was shared on Facebook by the Sportsman Party, and it's all about a man charged for shooting a bear that was eating his chickens. Michael Garrow of Granby, Connecticut, told investigators that he watched the bear eating his chicken before shooting it. He also said he believed the same bear had killed his goats the month before. Garrow was charged for killing the black bear and is scheduled to appear in court on October 9th. Under Connecticut law, a person can use deadly force against a bear if they reasonably believe it is inflicting or about to inflict great bodily harm to a person or pet. However, livestock are not included with this. Instead, Connecticut requires landowners dealing with livestock damage to go through the state's agricultural damage permit process. It should be noted that Connecticut also has no general black bear hunting season. Strangely enough, lawmakers tried to change the law this year. This all happens as bear activity continues to increase in Connecticut, with more than 60 bear entries into homes already reported this year compared to 40 last year. This week on the show, we've got some great guests for you. And we're not going to be talking about hunting bear. No, we're going to be talking about hunting pronghorn and hunting squirrels. Jay Pinsky is the editor of the Hunting Wire and the Archery Wire, and he loves hunting squirrels in his home state of Virginia. Lately, he's been doing so with a handgun, so we're going to have a two-segment conversation with Jay about handgunning for squirrels, and it's going to cover a lot of ground, a lot more ground than you think, and whether or not you hunt squirrels with a handgun, if you hunt them at all, you are going to be very interested in what Jay has to share today. Our other hunter, that would be Brian Tucker, coming at us from High Mountain Seasoning in Riverton, Wyoming. He just took his 12-year-old nephew on a pronghorn hunt. Happy to report it was very successful. Congratulations, Bridger, the young hunter who took his first pronghorn this year. And Brian is going to be sharing a recipe from High Mountain Seasonings that's going to take the hindquarter of that antelope and turn it into a ham. Now, if you're like me, you're thinking, wait a second, ham comes from pigs. Not in this case. If you're looking for a really tasty recipe for pronghorn and want some advice on how to care for that pronghorn you've harvested once it's down so it doesn't taste gamey, you're going to want to hear our conversation with Brian today. Before we talk about all of this hunting, though, let's start things off with a little fishing. Next up on America Outdoors Radio, we're heading to Devil's Lake, North Dakota.

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2: Mention the fact that it's not just walleye in Devil's Lake. You get several other species, and the fall bite's about to come on for them as well.
3: Oh, absolutely. Northern pike. We had a couple people today in the little school I was teaching that caught a handful of northern pike, and the white bass are just about everywhere. They're very ferocious. They're hard biters. They're hard fighters. And they're all getting ready for a long North Dakota winter. John, it gets cold here. We get several feet of ice, and those fish, they don't hibernate, but they definitely stock up on calories now because they know it's harder to feed when the lake freezes, and they're getting ready for it, which makes them a little bit easier to catch.
2: Well, you know, one of the things I appreciate about you, Gianni, as a fishing guide, is that you're a smart fishing guide. Now, there's going to be a few that stick it out through that cold, frigid, windy North Dakota winter, and they're going to try to rustle up some clients to go ice fishing, but you figured out that it's a lot more comfortable to head to Florida and go fishing down there for the winter. Where exactly are you going to be in Florida? And tell me about your operation down there.
3: Yeah, so John, about 4 years ago, I started guiding on the Florida Gulf Coast. I'm in a small town of Carrabelle, Florida, which is very, very near the part of Florida they call the Big Bend, where the panhandle turns and Florida starts heading south. It's a very, very unique spot. It's a very small community, about 1,500 people, so it's nice and quiet, and there's really nothing to do there than go fishing, come home, go out and grab a bite to eat, and come back home, watch a little TV till you fall asleep in the recliner, and get up and do it again the next day. So I absolutely love the pace of life there. The fishing is absolutely incredible. We have inshore species like redfish, speckled trout, sheep's head, and when the weather permits, which is about half the days, we can get out into the Gulf and fish for grouper, snapper, amberjack, all those bottom fish, all those reef fish that you see on the Saturday morning TV shows that strip drag like no tomorrow and make your arms burn while you're reeling them in. So it's a great way to pass the winter time for me. My clients have followed me from up north to Florida because they love the nice getaway in the dead of winter to get warm and fish out of a boat in a t-shirt. So a great, great time, great experience. And if anybody wants to come down there, just reach out and we'll make it happen for them.
2: What kind of boat are you fishing out of down there in Florida?
3: So I have a 25 and a half foot center console, or bay boat as it's called. You fish all the way around the boat. And when you hook some of these fish, you learn right away why it's important to not have a windshield in the way, right? It's not uncommon to catch a fish and do two do-si-dos around the entire boat while you're fighting it. So it's a lot of fun. It's a big boat. It's big water, but I'm very cautious about it. I'm not going to put people in harm's way. And man, again, you set the hook in a fish and listen to a reel scream off drag for 30, 35, 40 seconds before that fish stops. That's pretty incredible.
2: Now, you live, as you mentioned, in a very small town. Where do people stay when they come fish with you?
3: So my packages include lodging in my home. I have a large home with several extra bedrooms, and I just put my fishing guests in an extra bedroom. We collaborate on meals at the end of the day, spend some time fellowship, maybe an adult beverage or two, and share some good fishing stories while we're getting ready for the next day's fishing.
2: Sounds like a great way to spend the winter to me. If folks want to book a trip with you in Florida, or maybe get ahead of the crowd and book a spring trip with you at Devil's Lake in North Dakota, what's the website to go to, Johnny?
3: JohnnyCandle.com, and all my contact information is there. All the information about my guide trips are there. Or you can look for me on Facebook at Johnny Candle Professional Angler and follow my, we'll call them antics, every day.
2: That's Johnny, spelled J-O-H-N-N-I-E, JohnnyCandle.com, JohnnyCandle.com. 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
4: How did I lose weight? 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

0: Next up on America Outdoors Radio, we are taking you to Riverton, Wyoming. That is the home for High Mountain Seasoning. They make seasoning, sausage kits, and more that will help you prepare your wild game or just enjoy your food, whether you're in the field or at the kitchen table. With us here is Brian Tucker to talk a little bit about, well, a great recipe for antelope hind quarters. Brian, welcome to the show.
1: Thanks for having me on.
0: So I understand you just went on a hunt with your nephew in Wyoming for pronghorn. Tell me about that hunt. How'd it go?
1: So it was a successful hunt. It turned out pretty cool. I mean, he just turned 12 and had passed all of his hunter safety and everything. So he was able to go for big game for the first time where he actually got to hunt, not just kind of tag along with us. So he was actually the only one that drew an antelope or a pronghorn buck tag this year in Wyoming. So we kind of put our eggs in all in one basket, and he drew a pretty good unit. And he and his dad spent multiple days out driving around the unit scouting, finding various spots where they'd seen antelope. We had a big rainstorm come through, so we weren't even sure we were going to be able to get out into the unit because of how muddy it was. Luckily, it kind of dried up overnight, and we were able to get out. We made multiple spot and stalks, hiked through the hills a little bit, and then finally found one that was about 800 yards out and happened to see some does that were in a little ravine right below us. It was kind of odd because it's the rut right now for those guys. And so we just kind of worked around the edge of this little bluff and sat down, and we just watched the doe and fawns kind of work, and all of a sudden this buck just comes from almost a half mile away at a beeline just to see what was going on, and he closed. We got him to 400 yards. He couldn't quite get a shot. He kept coming to 300, ultimately stopped at 200 yards, and he was able to make one shot and drop the antelope in his tracks and put the cherry on top. He was using his grandfather's gun, who had passed away a couple of years ago, so it was kind of a cool full circle moment to where, you know, his grandpa's gun got to take one more big game animal, but it was with his first big game animal.
0: That is a great first hunt story. What is your nephew's first name?
1: His name is Bridger.
0: Well, Bridger, which is a great name for somebody in Wyoming, especially based on the mountain man Jim Bridger. But Bridger, if you're listening, congratulations on your first pronghorn. What a wonderful story. Now, I've got to ask you about pronghorn. A lot of folks give the meat a bad rap. But I always heard that it's not the meat so much, it's how you care for it. And a lot of hunters, because pronghorn's generally an early season animal that you harvest, they ruin the meat through bad care. Is that your take on it too?
1: 100%. You know, pronghorn meat gets a bad rap. It is one of the most versatile, best tasting meats out there that you can harvest. It really is poor field prep and hunter care after the harvest of what's causing the wild gaminess, that nasty livery taste, all of the above. Because like you said, it's an early season. You know, right now I'm sitting in Wyoming in September and it's 65 degrees right now this morning, might reach mid 70s. There's years it's still 90 degrees right now.
0: Right.
1: So you shoot an animal, it gets down. Those enzymes start to go to work right away once that heart starts pumping. You've got to get that body cooled down. You've got to get that hide taken off, because all that is a giant blanket that's holding that heat, you know, onto the meat inside the body itself. You know, everyone's all excited. Well, I got a trophy. I got my antelope. They want to drive it around, show their buddies. It bounces around on the truck for the day because I shot one in the morning. My cousin or my buddy shoots one in the afternoon. And all it does is sit there, gets dirty, hot. And again, all that bacteria and those enzymes are growing, adding to that meat, and it can give it that nasty wild game taste that people, you know, equate to antelope. So another thing on that too is the overcooking. Meat's not intended to be cooked past, you know, I mean, I'm sure I'm going to get some criticism or frowns from this, but medium at most, medium rare is what your optimal cooking temperature is. I always joke that you're kind of killing it a second time if you cook it beyond that, because it pulls all that blood and everything to the surface and dries it out. And there's that chalky livery taste that, you know, people think of when they eat wild game.
0: Okay. Well, that is a very good insight there. So thanks for sharing that. Now, let's turn to the recipe that you shared, and it's about an antelope quarter roast. You're going to turn it into a ham. So talk to me like I'm a four-year-old. When I hear ham, I think pig. I certainly don't think pronghorn. How do we turn a pronghorn hindquarter roast into a ham?
1: Sure. So the best thing with this is at High Mountain, we've got a kit called our Buckboard Bacon Cure Kit that can be used for just that. You know, and in the recipe, you know, we list that you mix it in a non-metallic bowl, so that way the curing agent doesn't get that, you know, chemical reaction and add a metallic taste to your meat, which nobody wants that. But you're going to go ahead and you're going to completely cover the roast, you know, in the arc here, let it sit for around 10 days. Halfway through, you're going to flip it over. And the reason for the flipping is so that way the moisture that's on the top then comes out of the bottom And it's the curer is then replacing a lot of blood that's inside of the meat for that curing process. And so once that's done, you're going to put it in a cold water bath. Basically, just put it in your sink or in a big bucket if you have it of cold water. Sit for 2 hours. This pulls out any excess cure that has not penetrated or has worked its way through, anything like that, so you don't have an overly salty ham.
0: Well, hold on. Before we go any further, I want to go back a step. Do you literally say we brine this for 10 days with the
1: Correct.
0: Cure? Wow.
1: Correct.
0: I have never heard of that long of a brine time in my life for a meat or a fish before.
1: So you got to remember, this is a dry cure. So it's just on the outside of it. So a cure penetrates meat at a quarter inch per day. So it's got to have that time to get through this entire roast. You know, so it's not like we're not injecting it, which is an option that you can do, which would cut down on the time a little bit. But for this recipe, it's a dry rub, and it has to have that time to get all the way through the meat. So when you're smoking it, you're not having spots when you cut it open that are going to have like brown spots here or the nice pinkish reddish spots where it's been cured and smoked. So for the safety purpose of that, definitely let it go that 10 to 12 days and then flip it over, you know, halfway through. Once you've done those steps, you've got the cure rinsed off, you've patted it dry, you let it sit at room temperature while your grill or smoker that you're using reaches 180 degrees.
0: Okay. You know?
1: And the cool part about this is a recipe that's come from one of our media guys that we've worked with, that he's big in the Northeast, and so he uses a lot of maple syrup and brown sugars, which is a great glaze for a ham. So you combine brown syrup, and that way you have this real thick, you know, glaze that as you're smoking this ham on your pellet smoker, grill, anything like that, every half hour you're going to put a coat of it on it, basting it. And as it glazes and kind of firms up, you can flip it over, so that way you can do all sides and you get an evenly glazed glazed ham itself. Once it's done, you know, you're going to want to check it for internal temperature. It is done at 145 degrees Fahrenheit. So after that, go ahead and let it rest for 30 minutes or longer, and you can go ahead and slice. You can always warm it back up, fry it in the pan after that, but it is safe to consume.
0: That sounds absolutely fabulous. And, you know, I'm a huge fan of ham sandwiches, so this sounds like a wonderful way to enjoy pronghorn, maybe when you're on your next hunt for elk or deer.
1: Sure, absolutely. I mean, you can always take it with you. And the cool part is, too, this recipe is not just specific to pronghorn. You can add in elk, deer. People use a bear roast, you know, with it, a wild hog roast, that kind of thing. Any you know, protein in between. Just because we've gave it for pronghorn, if you have something else in your freezer you want to try it with or something you've just harvested, by all means, go for it.
0: Well, the key to this, folks, is the High Mountain Seasonings Buckboard Bacon Cure Kit. That's what you
1: Correct.
0: Need for either the antelope hind quarter or any other hind quarter you want to turn into a ham. And the website to go to is what if they want to buy it or find a store near them?
1: Sure. So our website is himtnjerky.com. Has all of our seasonings, all of our cures, recipes, tips, question answers, links to videos, anything like that that you could need. You can find it all there.
0: All right. That's H-I for high, M-T-N for mountain, jerky.com, highmountainjerky.com. 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That's where I got this recipe. Was from High Mountain Seasonings, and they've got recipes they'll send you on a regular basis. I'll also tell you about specials. You have monthly specials, too, that are really good ones, don't you?
1: We do. We do. And, you know, we're in that time of year where we're headed into holiday season, too. 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
0: 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That's highmountainjerky.com. 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Brian, thanks so much for sharing this with us today on America Outdoors Radio.
1: Absolutely. Thanks for having me on.
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6: Carmen Roberts. Two people died in a hail of gunfire. Nearly three dozen others were injured this morning during a homecoming block party in southern Georgia.
7: Dooley County Sheriff's deputies were patrolling the area, and when they heard the gunfire, Sheriff Craig Peavy says they sprang into action to get to those who needed help.
6: Fox's Jill Nato. Deputies are searching for the shooters and a motive. A Coast Guard still searching off Massachusetts for the six people who were aboard an air ambulance as it disappeared early Saturday morning, flying from Bermuda to Boston.
8: The Coast Guard confirmed they had found a debris field associated with the missing airplane, but so far they haven't been able to say what has been found.
6: Fox's Max Gordon. And authorities plan to use sonar to scour the seabed. 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
9: How did I lose weight? And I did. 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I love this stuff. 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
0: You're back in with America Outdoors Radio. I'm John Cruz. Our next stop is a little town in Virginia. That's where you're going to find Jay Pinsky. He is the editor of The Hunting Wire and The Archery Wire. 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
10: Thank you for having me.
0: So we're going to talk squirrel hunting with handguns today based on an article that appeared in the September 28th edition of the Hunting Wire. But before we do, this is the opening weekend for bow hunting in Virginia. A lot of folks are going to be in tree stands. Do you have any advice for those hunters heading afield?
10: Absolutely. Make sure you wear your harness. If you don't have one, go get one. And remember that no matter how big the trophy may be, you are bigger to your family and your friends. So don't get hurt. Don't get injured. Wear your harness.
0: You know, the lack of a harness and tree stand accidents in general, that's probably the biggest thing that gets hunters injured and killed year in and year out. I mean, getting shot by another hunter gets all the press, but it's actually tree stand accidents and falling from trees it causes a lot more harm, isn't it?
10: I think so. I don't have the statistics in front of me, but I'm sure that, you know, even one accident that's preventable is too many. And while death is horrible, severe injury and, you know, traumatizing the people that you're with or people that you leave or reduce your capability, you know, it's not just you that can become the victim of a mistake that you make in a tree stand. It's also your family and your friends. And it's just so preventable. And there's so much technology out there and tree stand harnesses and lifelines and all kinds of different things that we can do, you know, to be safe. And I know when I'm in a tree stand, I get locked on to whatever critter I'm after. It's very easy for me to forget my bearings and take that one more step or lean just a little bit more to get it, you know, behind that leaf or that limb or try to get that deer or that bear right where I want it. Next thing I know, you know, if I were to make some sort of mistake like that and fall because I don't have a harness on, there's no telling what can happen. And it doesn't take, you know, you don't have to be that high up. It could be 8 foot, 10 foot, 12 feet. It doesn't really matter. So it's super preventable. You know, the money that we spend on so many things these days is a harness is pennies in comparison. So please, please wear your tree harness.
0: There you go, folks. A very timely safety public service announcement for you. Now let's turn our attention to your article in the latest edition of the Hunting Wire, Handgunning for Squirrels. And, you know, when I started reading it, I thought right off the bat I was going to hear about your favorite pistols and your favorite calibers used for squirrel hunting. And that wasn't really there. It was about everything but that. And I think we should start off with the fact that you hunt the eastern gray squirrel. And, you know, getting back to deer hunting, it seems so easy during deer season because there's squirrels everywhere when you're deer hunting, isn't there?
10: There are. They're especially popular while you're deer hunting. And they certainly sound bigger than they are. And they can be pesky. And depending on your mood, can either be entertaining or annoying.
0: And something else about squirrel hunting. A lot of folks think this is an easy thing, but the fact of the matter is, you know, if you're going to get a brain shot or a heart shot or a lung shot, you've got a very, very small target you're working with. And if you're using a handgun, that becomes even more difficult, doesn't it?
10: It does. So the squirrel is just as much, has just as much value in the woods as any other game animal, which first and foremost. And then hunting for squirrels, when you do it intentionally, whether it's with a rifle or a shotgun or, you know, you can hunt them with a bow too, is a challenge all by itself. But then when you reduce it down to handgun, and specifically what I'm trying to do the most of, which is open-sided handgun, it's quite a challenge. So it's something I wanted to take on where I live here in Virginia. We're surrounded by squirrels, and this really is rooted in me wanting to become a better hunter in general, and especially handgun hunters. I get more into handguns. And I thought, you know, the opportunity to shoot deer is good, but the opportunity to hunt and shoot squirrels is far more abundant where I live. So if I really want to practice and get good with a handgun for the bigger game, the best thing I can do is perfect the small game. And it's just a hoot. Maybe not for the squirrel, but for me, it's a lot of fun.
0: Absolutely. Well, it goes back to that movie, The Patriot, from a couple decades ago. Aim small, miss small. Or was that American Sniper, or was it both? I think it was actually both.
10: It might be all of them. I think anybody whose profession is with a firearm that adopts that mantra is probably using good advice.
0: Well, let's talk about range, Jay, because you self-imposed range when it comes to handgunning for squirrels. What is your maximum range?
10: Well, to follow my own advice, right now my maximum range is about 10 to 15 yards. But eventually I hope to build it out to 25 yards. And that range comes from where can I hold a tight group with my handgun, you know, which is it for now, you know, the handgun I'm using mostly and for now is the Ruger Single Six 22 Magnum, open sided. So I started out at 5 yards, then I moved to 10 yards, and now I'm up to 15 yards, you know, shooting paper and practicing. But the target is always the same. It's about the size of a quarter, which is about the size of a squirrel's head. And as long as I can keep my groups consistently within that quarter, then I feel like I've qualified myself to go after a squirrel in that range. So far that range is about 15 yards, and I continue to practice, you know, every chance I get. And, you know, the end goal is to be able to do it successfully at 25 yards, to be proficient at 25 yards. I always want to get as close as I can to make most successful, most humane shot on a squirrel. But that's incredibly difficult, as I've learned and continue to learn. So it's very humbling, but that's where the limit came from. And the 25 yards is because, gosh, that is as far as I can see well enough to shoot a tiny little squirrel safely and ethically with the firearm that I have.
0: You know, it's really interesting, the ranges that you're talking about there. I'm a retired law enforcement officer, and we went to the range, you know, where we shot from was the 25-yard line, the 15-yard line, the 7-yard line, and sometimes we go in as close as 5 or 3 yards. And we're shooting at a man chest size target, you know, and the X-ring, obviously, well, the X-ring is about the size of a squirrel, maybe a little bit smaller, but not by much. So you're absolutely right. 25, difficult to hit that X-ring consistently. 15, definitely more doable. 7 is very doable, but only, like you said, if you practice. And practice makes perfect. You don't want to wound these animals, just like you don't want to wound any animal that you're hunting and lose it out there and make it suffer. You want a clean kill. So great advice. Let's talk about something else, and that's habitat. Because, you know, you're out there deer hunting and you're seeing lots of squirrels, and that's because white-tailed deer and eastern gray squirrels, they happen to share a love for this sort of food, don't they?
10: They sure do. So when you look at habitat, right, dead habitat for most wild game is similar. And it's when you get into the details of the mast and the trees and the terrain that you realize there are some differences between what a squirrel wants and what a deer wants. But what exciting piece that I started is my learning curve and learning why those differences exist. And it's made me a much better deer hunter because my level of detail has increased significantly. You know, even with the habitat, when you're looking for acorns, well, a white oak and a red oak have the acorns different, and that matters to the squirrels. So there's, you know, there's a tree you really prefer to be under if you can be. And even then, well, how many acorns are in that tree? You know, how safe is that tree for the squirrel? Because the squirrel is just like you. Are you going to feel like you are going to get attacked? No, you're not. You're going to eat where you can, where you feel safe and secure. And squirrels are the same way. So you might have this great tree in front of you, but there's no escape plan. There's no cover from natural predators. There's no other squirrels, and they may not necessarily go there. But you have to figure all that out.
0: Can I interrupt you here?
10: Sure.
0: We are bumping up against the clock, and I never thought I'd do this, folks, but I want to have a second segment on handgunning for squirrels. So, Jay, would you mind?
10: Yeah, there's a lot to it.
0: All right. Would you mind sticking around for another segment?
10: No, no problem at all.
0: All right. Hang tight, folks. We've got more about handgunning for squirrels coming at you on America Outdoors Radio.

0: This portion of the show is brought to you every week by our friends at Henry Repeating Arms. It's a company I really get behind because they make all of their firearms right here in America. Now, Henry Repeating Arms is known for their classic, beautiful lever-action rifles, and they come in all sorts of different calibers, everything from .22 caliber up to .30-30s and .357s and .45-70s and a whole lot more. They also have recently come out with revolvers and a 9mm carbine that's great for self-defense or to have out on the ranch. 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

0: Welcome back to America Outdoors Radio. I'm John Cruz. As promised, we're not done when it comes to squirrel hunting, especially with handguns. That's why we've got Jay Pinsky with us. 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
2: Absolutely. Thank you.
0: So let's talk a little bit more about habitat. Because we were talking about acorns, we were talking about how white-tailed deer and squirrels alike are attracted to them and how some acorns are preferred over others. But the fact of the matter is, as the season progresses, the food sources and the habitat where you're going to find squirrels, it changes, doesn't it?
2: It sure does. You know, in the story that you referenced, I make a reference to Publix, which is a southern food grocery store here. But, you know, whenever you go to a grocery store, it's always in the same place. And for the most part, they always have the same food in the same aisles, and they're never really out. Well, that's not true in the woods, you know, where the deer or the squirrels, you know, we're talking about squirrels now, where the squirrels go, say, June through September may not be the same come October through January, and especially in the winter months. That's when things really get tough. And they've got to expose themselves more. They've got to travel more. They have to be more aggressive. And I see that just at my house now, go from August to September and into October. And as hunters, we have to realize that we can't always do the same thing the same way, the same time. But they adjust, and we have to as well if we want to be successful.
0: You bring up something else. The subtitle of this part is I'm basically in their basement. And I hate to talk about my cop days. It's something I don't often do in this show, but it reminds me of some tactical training I went through years ago. And our instructor basically said, here's a scenario. We have a store here. And it was an actual store. It was closed. They were letting us train in it. An alarm's gone off. A witness says there's somebody inside. You need to go and clear the building and arrest the suspect. Okay, so you went in two at a time, and I was one of many officers who failed this particular test because we would go in, we would clear the building, and we're like, there's no suspect. And then the instructor would bring us back to the front door, and he says, you sure about that? And I'm like, yeah, we're sure. And he said, look up. And we'd look up, and there was a mannequin sitting on a shelf with a gun pointed downwards at us. And the lesson we learned was, we're very horizontal when it comes to how we perceive the world, and you bring that up too. We need to be thinking vertically and looking up, don't we?
2: Well, absolutely. Not only do we need to be vertical, you really need to be three-dimensional because the squirrels are good at the ground, they're good at the mid-game, they're good at the top game, and they have to worry about what's under them, what's at their level, and what's above their level for predators. So you have to think exactly the same way. And your scenario that you talked about with clearing the room is a great one because to the average hunter who expects to just walk into the woods and see squirrels, that may or may not happen. And sometimes you'll get into the woods and you don't see anything and you don't think there are any squirrels there, so you want to keep going. But the truth is the squirrel is there. He's just alerted. And you need to follow Fred Bear's advice and sit down and shut up. Because once you do that, you get quiet and you get still. And then, you know, the squirrel lifts down his guard a little bit and goes back to what they were doing. That's when you'll see the motion. That's when you see them reveal themselves. And they'll be right above you, sometimes even on the same tree that you're sitting up against, just on the other side. So there's a lot of patience to be learned, a lot of humbling to be done by a squirrel.
1: Well, I've got to tell you, I haven't done a ton of squirrel hunting, not since I was a kid, as a matter of fact. But when I did it, I was generally spawn stalking. And I'm walking the entire time. When I hear a squirrel, I'll stop and try to figure out where it's at. Your advice is completely the opposite. You're talking about finding a place, sitting down, shutting up, being quiet, and let nature come alive around you. Here's the question. How do you figure out what a good spot is when it comes to looking for squirrels?
2: Well, that's a great question, and you can absolutely walk through the woods with your handgun or with your rifle, with your shotgun, and shoot squirrels as you find them if you're quick enough and the squirrels aren't used to you. Certainly a method that has some success. I know a lot of people that do run and gun with turkeys, but what I wanted to do is I really wanted to hunt the squirrel, and I wanted to be as successful as possible. And so what I did was I told myself I'm going to apply the same level of knowledge and habitat awareness and food awareness of biology that I would with deer hunting or elk hunting very seriously, which I've done. That led me to wanting to find habitat and ambush the squirrels instead of trying to just run across them. So that's what I do. And it's been extremely successful for me. And as far as getting consistent, sustainable interactions with squirrels, which is I look for healthy trees with lots of escape routes, lots of top cover. I look for actual food on the ground and in the tree that isn't all gone, because sometimes you'll find food that was there a month ago or a week ago, but there's nothing left there. So the squirrel, I look for holes, you know, little dug up spots along in the woods where the squirrels are digging, finding different things. I'm looking for husks. I'm looking for, you know, obviously the best sign you could ever have for any game you're hunting is the actual squirrel itself. And that's what I do. And once you sit still, not only is it going to give you an opportunity to see more squirrels in a relaxed environment, which is what you want, because it allows you to see the squirrel better and for longer, it also allows you to be more prepared and the most prepared with your weapon of choice, which for me right now is a handgun, so that I can make a clean, intentional, well-aimed, well-placed shot, which is the most important thing to do once it's time. You can't do that when you're running around and the squirrel's alerted and you're trying to chase him down. It's just not going to be as I'm not Wyatt Earp with a handgun. And maybe some folks are there out there are. I'm not. So that's what I do. I sit still. I sit down. I get quiet. I find a good rest. I anticipate where I think the squirrel might be and try to stack the odds in my favor.
1: There you go, folks. Some great advice by Jay Pinsky. Whether you're handgunning with a Ruger single six or with a Henry 22 caliber Golden Boy revolver, or maybe a lever action rifle from Henry Repeating Arms, some wonderful advice to help you in the woods to bag some squirrels this fall. If you want to find out more about squirrel hunting, will there be some more about this in the Hunting Wire in weeks to come, Jay?
2: Oh, yeah. It's a whole series. We just talked about habitat. The next thing I'll probably talk about is camouflage, whether or not it's useful and what you wear, and then optics, you know, binoculars, things like that. And we will absolutely get into the guns because that's a hoot. And we won't just talk about the single action Ruger single six. We're also going to talk about Freedom Arms. We're going to talk about semi-automatics. We're going to talk about all kinds of different handguns that you can use. And we're going to talk about optics as well. It's not always just going to be iron sighted. So there's lots to come in the squirrel hunting, handgunning for squirrels series. It's going to be fun.
1: Oh, it sounds like it's going to be a ball. 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It's going to be a whole lot of fun, and it's knowledge you're going to be able to take into the woods this fall. Jay, thanks for sharing all of this with us today on America Outdoors Radio.
2: Thank you very much.
1: Before we go, I've got a message for all of you small business owners and, well, some of you corporate business owners if you're listening too. 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And on that note, it's time to go. So until next time, here's hoping you're blessed. 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